0: played.
1: Yeah.
0: Novak Djokovic, Roger Federer, that holy trinity, they're all, either retired or on their way to retirement. It just sort of talks about that relationship amongst the three. So it is definitely worth checking out. Rafa.
1: And then Nico, 30 seconds to you, pal.
2: My friend Maris Kreisman has a list of books that you can find over at LitHub. The title of the column or the recommendation list is 40 Great New Books You Might Have Missed. She created this partially out of frustration of a certain vice president's book getting a lot of airtime and just frustrated a lot of good books don't get the same sort of appeal that these famous ones do that everybody kind of hates. Yeah. So she reached out to a lot of writers, myself included. I recommended a book.
1: Yeah.
2: Spoiler alert, my book is also recommended in there to sort of like put all my cards on the table, but it's if you want a summer read list, there it is.
1: Amazing. Nico Stratos, Michael Barclay, Donald Higgins, I really appreciate your time and your reflections. Thank you guys so much. Really appreciate it.
3: Thank you.
2: Thanks for having us.
1: Nico Stratos is a freelance culture writer and the publisher of the Anxiety Shark newsletter. Michael Barclay is a freelance writer and the publisher of the newsletter That Night in Toronto. And Dalton Higgins is a journalist and publicist.

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This Canada Day, let's celebrate on CBC with special coverage, highlights from events across the country, and wrapping up the day with a giant concert featuring performances by Bare Naked Ladies, Alessia Cara, Beatrice Deer and Sylvia Cloutier, Dominique Fizame, The Tragically Hip's Paul Angua, and more, including fireworks lighting up the night sky over the Capitol. Celebrate your Canada, July 1st.

0: Tackling dust at specific problem areas is going to be necessary to limit the damage from dust storms. But the scale of the problem, in the southwestern US and in many other parts of the world, means the job is far from straightforward, and it likely won't be enough. As for the Salton Sea in California, authorities there are also planting native vegetation in parts of the exposed lake bed to stabilize the soil. They've laid out thousands of hay bales to interrupt the wind and hold down dust. And they've also pumped in water to make artificial wetlands for wildlife. It's all part of a 10-year plan to restore 30,000 acres of the lake's dusty shoreline by 2028. Amato Evan, the dust researcher from the University of California, says planting native vegetation can work well in some sites, but he points out that it needs a lot of investment, as well as time and water.
1: And all of those things are resources that are not in the infinite supply.
0: But he does have an idea for something that he thinks could make more of an immediate difference for people living near the Salton Sea. Something that would also be cheaper and faster to set up.
1: Just like you get a weather forecast, you should be able to get a forecast for dust.
0: Amato and

Across four continents and 13 countries, the world's most elite athletes will compete in intense, high-level events in the Diamond League. Watch Marco Arop.

That was a portion of Cross Country Checkup segment where we ask callers, what's your renovation horror story? 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
1: Good morning, I'm Drew Karakis. It's 14 degrees and mostly cloudy in Vancouver. Six people are still missing in the Strait of Georgia after a charter vessel sank yesterday off Roberts Bank. It's still unclear what caused the boat to start taking on water. As Simon Little reports, four people were pulled from the water in a search that included multiple surface vessels and aircraft.
2: And I look out and I could see five people in the water.
3: That was the harrowing sight as Dorothy Stauffer and Brian Angus were sailing from Vancouver to Saturna Island. The RCMP says a charter boat sank near Roberts Bank just before noon Sunday. The couple says they saw no wreckage and no one in the water had life vests. The pair leapt into action, calling a mayday, then using their dinghy as a tool to rescue two men and a woman.
2: We lost sight of the other two.
4: We decided to just go for the three that were closer together. That's the decision, a hard one we had to make. And we finally got them after about 20 minutes to hold on.
3: BC rescue officials say four people were pulled from the water and taken to hospital. A massive search for the six others involving aircraft along with police and Coast Guard vessels stretched late into Sunday evening. The cause of the incident remains under investigation. Simon Little, CBC News, Vancouver.
1: A search is underway for a man police describe as dangerous after he allegedly escaped from the William Head Institution near Victoria. 69-year-old Ernest Egon Jensen was reported missing yesterday following a head count. The minimum security prison is in Metchosin, about 30 kilometers southwest of Victoria. Jensen was sentenced to life in prison for second-degree murder in 1991. He is described as 5'8" with a heavy build. If you've seen him or know where he might be, you're asked to contact 911. It has been 5 years since the deadly heat dome event in BC that claimed the lives of more than 600 people around the province. Yesterday, people gathered at Vancouver City Hall to remember the victims. Melanie Chang lost her cousin to the extreme heat. She says families are still coping with their grief.
5: We think about our lost family members every day. It never goes away. It was incredibly traumatic. And we are just asking decision makers to make better planning so that this never happens again.
1: Since the heat dome, the BC government has introduced an alert system for extreme heat. And the provincial building code includes rules to ensure new builds are designed to prevent temperatures from getting too high inside. Surrey police have arrested a suspect after a shooting yesterday left one person with Surrey police have arrested a suspect after a shooting yesterday left one person with serious but non-life-threatening injuries. It happened early Sunday morning at a home in the 14500 block of 75th Avenue. The victim was found inside a vehicle with gunshot wounds and was later transported to hospital. Surrey police say the shooting is believed to have been targeted, but investigators don't think it was linked to extortion. After more than three decades, a center that offered services to the deaf and hard of hearing on Vancouver Island is closing. As Emily Fagan reports, organizers blame a lack of provincial funding.
6: After 35 years, the Island Deaf and Hard of Hearing Center is set to close its doors on Monday. Executive Director Denise Robertson says the center helps more than 1,000 clients annually. With hearing assessments and free refurbished hearing aids for low-income families, ASL classes, interpretation services, and employment services. But she says the center meant more than that for many.
7: It's about the community of the deaf. It's gone.
6: She says this comes after the government canceled core program funding in 2023 and amid a growing gap between funding and costs. Premier David Eby says the government will reach out to the center to understand its financial challenges.
8: We'll make sure that regardless of the decisions made by this organization, that those services will be provided.
6: Robertson says no other services exist to fill these gaps, particularly for deaf and hard of hearing adults on the island. Emily Fagan, CBC News, Victoria.
1: And the Canadian men's soccer team is in uncharted territory. It's the first team to qualify for the round of 16 at the FIFA Men's World Cup by virtue of a nail-biting victory over South Africa yesterday. Karen Larson has more from Los Angeles.
9: It was Canadian soccer history, delivered in a way only the unscripted drama of live sport can. A last-minute, edge-of-your-seat, 1-0 win over South Africa that sent the estimated 25,000 Canadian fans at SoFi Stadium into a frenzy. Cache Creek, BC's David Dubois led cheers in the Canadian supporters section throughout the match.
10: I am feeling really freaking ecstatic right now. It's just so exciting. I'm so happy. I've lost my voice.
9: With the win, Canada advances to a round of 16 elimination game to be played in Houston, Texas on July 4th. But not before the faithful finish celebrating Sunday's sensational win.
10: Came down to the wire. The boys pull it together. What a beautiful moment for our country.
9: Canada's next opponent is the winner of Monday's match between the Netherlands and Morocco. Karen Larson, CBC News, Los Angeles.
1: It's 5:35 now, and that's the CBC local news.
11: Drew Karakas, thank you so much.
1: What an exciting finish.
11: It was an exciting finish. I had a feeling that something like that was going to happen. I thought this cannot go into extra time. And every time that South African goalie was goofing around with the ball and killing time through the whole thing, I thought something's got to come back and bite him. And it did.
1: Oh, so, just a perfect shot by Eustachio.
11: Just amazing. Amazing. Drew, thank you so much. And yes, Canada is going to keep its historic World Cup run going after beating South Africa 1-0. Very dramatic game, to say the least, yesterday. You could hear the yelling all over the city when that goal was scored. And if you watched any of the footage of the fan zones, just absolute mayhem. So we're going to talk about that throughout the program today. Also, hope to bring you some songs of inspiration and hope and perseverance to keep this thing going. Also, Canada Day, just a few days away. It is also the date that the Canada-US-Mexico trade deal is up for renewal. We're going to find out if there'll be a reason to celebrate more than just our national holiday or our national soccer team. So all of that coming your way. Right now, Ali Patarga is with us this morning with traffic. Good morning to you.
12: Good morning, Stephen.
11: Where were you when it happened?
12: I was watching in a bar.
11: Cool.
12: Doing a bit of day drinking, but otherwise it was fun.
11: You and everybody else, let me tell you. It was something.
12: Yeah, I was actually so bored the entire match because nobody was scoring. But then somebody finally scored and it was just pure elation from everybody.
11: How could you be bored?
12: Well, you know, watch a ball go back and forth. You can only do that for so long. For me, a lot of people have that kind of attention span. But
11: I think I'm going to apologize for you right now.
12: Everybody.
11: No, I'm kidding. How are we starting things out there?
12: Well, yeah, it's a smooth drive so far this morning. It's bright out and the roads are quite clear. But if you're heading out right now, just some closures to keep in mind. So obviously, the FIFA pedestrian zone from Davie to Georgia is closed until the end of July. And also on Highway 1 on Abbotsford, it's also closed. Well, they just wrapped up road work there on McCallum Road. But otherwise for today, it's a lot of smooth drives so far. We see a little bit of action happening on the Portman. But still, Highway 1 is all clear for now. But otherwise for weather today, we are looking at it's going to be partly cloudy with some sunshine.
11: Mm-hmm.
12: And looks like it's going to be very similar weather for the next week as well.
11: I a little bit cooler out there this morning. I had to switch to my warmer motorcycle jacket this morning rather than the summer airflow jacket because, one of those things. Ali, thank you so much.
12: Thank you.
11: Ali Patarga with your traffic and weather. It's 22 minutes before 6 o'clock on the early edition on CBC Radio 1. I'm Stephen Quinn. Thanks so much for being with us this morning. For the second time, hundreds of people protested the construction of two new AI data centers here in Vancouver. Demonstrators called for the project between TELUS and the federal government to be halted. And CBC News spoke with one of the co-organizers of No AI Vancouver, Garrick Ashe, during the protest.
13: But the core message is really, we didn't ask for this and we weren't asked for this. This is a governance question. This is a question of, this was imposed on us from outside sources, from an American industry primarily. And we were not consulted. We don't benefit from this. This doesn't do us any good. And we're sick of essentially not being in charge of our own communities. So that's the message.
14: And personally, what would you say are the biggest concerns that you have with AI data center, with their use of water and resources?
13: So on a personal level, my biggest concerns, so I have a background in the tech industry. I've worked in for 13 years, and I watch this a lot. And my biggest concerns are that the people in charge of the tech industry seem to hold democracy and human rights in contempt. People like Peter Thiel talk about how he's not really sure if humanity should survive. A lot of them talk about how democracy is outdated and needs to be replaced. There's the whole techno-feudalism thing that's happening, the network state. And these are really concerning trends, ideological trends. that I think we need to fight at every opportunity. And the fact that people in the public are really excited to fight data centers

0: Well, good Monday morning. It is the 29th of June. I'm Stephen Quinn, and this is the early edition on CBC Radio 1. Thank you so much for being along with us this morning. Coming up, tens of thousands remain missing in Venezuela following last week's earthquakes. Many others have been left homeless amid the damage. And so what happens now? We are going to hear from a journalist reporting from Caracas in just a moment. That and more coming your way in this half hour. Right now, Drew Caracas is here with some local news headlines.
1: A search is continuing in the Strait of Georgia for several people missing after a charter boat started taking on water yesterday and sank. It happened near Roberts Bank. Other vessels in the area managed to pull four survivors from the water. The Life-Saving Society of BC and Yukon says this has already been a bad year for drownings, and summer is only just beginning. And dozens of people gathered in Vancouver yesterday to remember the hundreds of victims of the heat dome event in BC 5 years ago. More local news coming up in about 20 minutes. Ali Pataga is back with traffic and weather.
2: Well, the morning is not necessarily off to a good start for drivers in Abbotsford heading westbound on Highway 1. There is currently a disabled fire truck in the right lane after Number 3 Road, and we can see traffic there is really backing up on the section of the Trans-Canada Highway on the Fraser Valley. And in Port Coquitlam, we're also seeing some buildup as well on the Maryhill Bypass, close to where it hits Broadway Street. So, reminder, there is some work being done there between Shaughnessy Street and United Boulevard. And as for weather, well, the cloudiness is starting to clear up right now. We see some sunlight peeking through, and we'll see a few more clouds tonight as well. We have a high of 20 and a low of 14 for tonight. Tomorrow will also be cloudy, and it'll become a mix of sun and cloud late in the morning.
0: 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Well, 5 days after a pair of powerful earthquakes rocked Venezuela, search and rescue efforts are continuing, with both official crews and civilians digging through the rubble of collapsed buildings. But the window to find survivors is closing, and with so many homes and livelihoods destroyed, uncertainty is rising about what comes next for a country that was already politically and economically fragile. Well, for a closer look at this story, we have reached Clavel Ronhel. She's a Venezuelan journalist and joins us from the capital, Caracas. Good morning to you.
3: Good morning. Thank you for having me.
0: Thank you for being with us this morning, Clavel. The earthquakes happened on Wednesday evening. Here we are. It's now Monday. And what is the latest on the number of dead, the number of injured and missing as well?
3: Yeah, the official death toll that we have is 1,450 people, according with the government, with more than 3,000 people injured. But
0: Clavel, I'm sorry, we seem to be losing you. Can you hear us? Clavel, I think we're going to try to reach you again. I think we're going to redial. If you could just hang up and we'll try to call you right back. Thank you so much.
3: Okay.
0: That is Clavel Ronhel, who is a Venezuelan journalist. She is joining us from Caracas. Stand by. We are going to try to hook up with or get her back on the line as quickly as we can here. That was not a great line we had from Caracas right now. Stay with us.

0: we have apparently reconnected with Clavel Rangel, who's a Venezuelan journalist, and she is in Caracas this morning. Clavel, can you hear us?
1: Yeah, I can hear you.
0: Oh, very good. Thank you so much. We appreciate you doing that. Just one more time, if I could. You said that we've got at least 3,000 people injured. How many people are still missing?
1: 40,000, according with a database built by social societies, yes. And I have to highlight that the opacity of the government in the last years is something that the distrust about the numbers that the government is showing. That's why people, independent people, so civil society have organized this database to just, if you have a loved one, a relative that is missing, you can put their name there in that database and try to find them.
0: We've seen some of the pictures, obviously, but walking through Caracas, what are things like on the ground right now?
1: We have an aftershock around 7 a.m., maybe 2 hours ago. So it's a lot of fear on the streets. I think many people is traumatized because we have many aftershocks. But also you can see on the street people in the main area, Caracas, around Altamira, San Bernardino, and Palos Grandes, this big neighborhood, people are sleeping on the streets with their kids or sleeping inside the parks that the government opened, the parks, the public space, to just people can be have a refugee shelter there during this emergency. But also you can see many people just transporting water, food, in many ways that they can. A lot of motorcycles are riding to try to get the resources. And as you can see, or maybe people that is listening now can see in social media, is that it's a lot of anger about the response of the government is doing, because the military have not been deployed in the ways that have been deployed before to repress people in Venezuela. So there's a lot of anger about the complaining about the response of the government on this emergency.
0: Does it look like there's any kind of coordinated effort? I mean, are people getting food or water or, you know, tents for shelter or anything else?
1: Yeah, this is my appreciation also. I mean, they have been open these spaces like shelters, but it is just a park. So people just get there. And I think all the humanitarian response is on the shoulders of the civil society. Venezuelans like have been organizing themselves to bring water, food, tents, little mattress for kids, toys, but also in the area in La Guaira where the area most hit by this earthquake. The resources are needed all the time because there is still many people missing. And you can, for example, in my phone, many people just send a video or asking for if we can say that they need someone in some building specific that collapsed, but they know that their family members are still alive because they have been able to communicate hours ago. So there's a lot of frustration about how resolve this quickly, because although we have this thing, people saying like the window is closing about finding people alive, many of them, they are saying like they are alive, that this, imagine hundreds of buildings completely collapsed, 700, and some of them partially collapsed. So the hope is still alive, but we need the resources, and people need the resources to get there.
0: And when it comes to aid and international help, what kind of help are you seeing on the ground?
1: We have seen people, rescue teams coming from Spain, coming from U.S., El Salvador, Mexico, Cuba, many places many rescue teams around the world, and they are trying to work like an alliance with the community there. They're trying to get the family member, their loved one. And they have been more technology like drones, for example, or dogs that we don't have.

0: enough to find people alive in this, under the rubble.
1: I know it's very early, obviously, but do you imagine things getting any better anytime soon? I mean, with so many people trapped in the rubble, so many people still missing, I mean, how do...
0: This is a very complex situation.
1: Yes.
0: Because before the earthquake, the news in Venezuela was about people protesting for their families in jail, political prisoners, or pushing for democracy, right? So now you have these many layers of a crisis, a political crisis. I have the leadership, how to resolve these contingents, but also the humanitarian crisis that has been in Venezuela for many years, that we have this shortage of water, electricity, medicines, supplies in general to aid. So all these layers now are in a big, like, I don't know how to describe, but it's a big, it's kind of overwhelming for many Venezuelans, the situation. So for long term, we need what any country can need in this kind of tragedy, like international aid, funds, for example. But also there is still pushing for democracy because this is a government that for many years have been abusing human rights. So the fear right now and the NGOs, human rights defender has been putting up is that we need that to protect, how we can protect Venezuelans in this situation when we have still a government that is in a weird mood right now, right?
1: Yeah. Clavel, it's very good to hear you this morning. Thank you very much for taking the time with us, and best of luck to you.
0: Thank you.
1: And take care. That is Clavel Rangel, who is a Venezuelan journalist. We reached her in Caracas, Venezuela this morning. Ali Patarga back with your traffic and weather.
2: Well, in Abbotsford, if you're looking to go on Highway 1 and pass Number 3 Road, make sure you allow for more time for your drive out there. Crews are currently dealing with a fire truck that had been disabled, and it's causing an obstruction in the right lane. And between Surrey and Delta, we see reports that there is a police incident westbound on Highway 17 on South Fraser Perimeter Road, right after Highway 91C, and it's causing an obstruction in the left lane. So, and it's there's some volume there around where the highway comes close to 92nd Street. And as for weather, today it's going to be mostly cloudy. We have a high of 20 today, and the clouds will really build up for tonight. So we have a low of 14. And similar weather for tomorrow and Wednesday, we have a 40% chance of showers. Thursday, Friday, similar, very cloudy, and the sun will likely come back again on the weekend.
1: Ali, thank you. 23 minutes after 6 o'clock in time for your wake-up song. And this morning, it's all about songs of victory and inspiration and looking forward with hope and believing that great things can happen, not just because it's Monday, but also because of Team Canada's 1-0 win over South Africa yesterday. And yes, this song may be a cliche, but as Charles Bukowski once said, when people express what's most important to them, it often comes out in cliches. This is Journey.

0: That is, of course, Journey and Don't Stop Believing. That goes out to Team Canada after yesterday's round of 32 win over South Africa. And hey, any song that can take you from booing the hydration break to rocking out by the time the commercials are over, that's a good song in my books. And if we get some time this morning, we'll throw in a couple more songs about hope and inspiration and victory, which is not a bad idea for a Monday morning. It is 27 minutes after 6 o'clock, and Crystal Lee Ramlakhan joins us with a first look at business. Good morning to you.
1: Hi, good morning, Stephen.
0: Let's start off with energy, because Canada's first offshore wind farms are closer to reality. What can you tell us about that?
1: Yes, so development has taken a significant step with Nova Scotia's offshore energy regulator releasing the names of companies now qualified to bid on seabed licenses. So five companies and two groups of companies have been identified, and the companies were required to meet certain financial, technical, legal, and social criteria to prove they are capable of completing offshore wind projects. So these are serious companies. But you know, all the eligible companies have the option of keeping their status confidential, which means some participants may remain a secret at this stage. A formal call for bids will be issued sometime later this year. What we do know is so far the companies are based around the world, including here in Canada, Belgium, China, Ireland, Luxembourg, Singapore, Switzerland, South Korea, and France. And Nova Scotia Premier Tim Houston says the province has taken another step toward becoming an energy leader on the world stage. He says this kind of growth will create new opportunities for young people, small businesses, and communities. And Houston has said the province's plan is to license enough offshore wind farms to generate enough power beyond Nova Scotia's needs. And he says the excess electricity could be used to supply more than a quarter of Canada's total demand. So Quebec and Massachusetts have already shown interest in buying the electricity. And the provincial government says the first phase would cost about $60 billion and would produce about 5 gigawatts of power as early as 2033.
0: All right. Crystal Lee, thank you so much, and we will talk more next hour.
1: Thanks, Stephen.
0: Appreciate it. Crystal Lee Ramlakhan with a first look at business. She'll be back an hour from now, and Ali Patarga is here with an update on the roads.
2: Well, in Delta on Highway 17, after the Highway 91 connector, there are reports of a police incident there westbound that is causing a stalled vehicle in the left lane, and it's a lot of buildup there. And in Abbotsford, westbound on Highway 1, do be cautious when you're passing the disabled fire truck after Number 3 Road. It's blocking the left lane there, and crews are still dealing with it. As for weather today, well, daylight has come, and it's the clouds are looking to clear this morning. Tonight, we'll see more clouds. We have a high of 20 today, and tonight a low of 14. And tomorrow, same thing. Lots of cloud as well tomorrow. Wednesday is a 40% chance of rain. Thursday and Friday, cloudy. And Saturday, we might see some sun.
0: All right, Ali, thank you. And coming up, Filipino BC says ICBC's no-fault insurance system is leaving trauma victims behind in moments of crisis. We're going to hear from the executive director of the organization about what they think needs

0: needs to change to make the system work for victims. That is coming your way right now. It's 6:30 and time for the CBC Local News with Drew Karakas.
1: Good morning. It's 15 degrees and mostly cloudy in Vancouver. A search is continuing for six people missing and feared drowned after a boating mishap yesterday in the Strait of Georgia off Richmond and Delta. The RCMP say as many as 10 people were on a charter boat when it started taking on water and sank just before noon. Brian Angus and Dorothy Stauffer were in their sailboat when they spotted five people in the water near the south arm of the Fraser River.
2: So we kept circling with the dinghy and managed to get three of them.
3: I directed them to swim to the dinghy line and then onto the to try and climb onto the dinghy or hang on to it. And we picked up a female person first and then circled around several times more and picked up two males.
2: Well, we lost, when we initially saw the sight of five.
3: We lost sight of the other two.
2: We decided just go for the three that were closer together. That's the decision, a hard one we had to make.
1: Stauffer says none of the people in the water was wearing a life jacket. A number of aircraft and other vessels on the water, including BC Ferries, the Coast Guard, and private boats, helped with the search. BC Emergency Health Services says four people were later transported to hospital, three in stable condition and one in critical condition. The RCMP says the cause of the sinking is unknown. Summer is only just starting, but it's already been a bad year in BC when it comes to drownings. Alana Kelly reports.
4: At least 20 people have drowned in BC this year. Tamiko Hirakita with Life Saving Society says it's a concerning trend.
5: This is a pretty drastic increase this early in the season.
4: Last year, at this time, 14 people had died. Life Saving Society says a common reason for drowning is that people are bringing a life jacket but not wearing it.
5: It won't work if you don't wear it.
4: In the Sea to Sky region, three paddle boarders have died this year. Two of them died at Browning Lake. There is no rescue equipment or loaner life jackets at this location.
5: I would love to see the accessibility of any rescue equipment or anything that's going to keep people safe.
4: Drownings can happen in a matter of seconds and in very little water.
5: Conditions can change really quickly, and we see people all the time fall off their paddle boards, and that momentum shoots the paddle board away. They're not wearing a leash, and they have nothing to hold on to.
4: July is known to be the deadliest month for drownings in the province. Elena Kelly, CBC News, Squamish.
1: The Vancouver Island Deaf and Hard of Hearing Center will close for good today. Executive Director Denise Robertson says it will leave more than 1,000 clients without critical services. She blames the closure on government funding cuts.
6: Well, I think the government needs to recognize that this is not a, when Premier Eby said, you know, this is the choice that they've made. This was not a choice. We have no money. And we've asked for money, and we were very clear.
1: Premier Eby says his government will reach out to the center to understand its financial challenges. Dozens of people gathered in Vancouver yesterday to remember the victims of the Heat Dome event in BC 5 years ago. More than 600 people lost their lives during several days of extreme heat. And as Shourya Chetri reports, there are concerns climate change will result in more extreme weather events.
7: More than 600 paper and bamboo fans lined the steps outside Vancouver City Hall, each marking a life lost during a heat dome 5 years ago. For Melanie Cheng, one of them represents her 70-year-old cousin.
8: It was an incredibly distressful event to my family.
7: She says families are still living with that loss.
8: Loved ones like me, family members are left. We are traumatized.
7: Cheng was among dozens at City Hall on Sunday, calling for stronger protections before the next major heat event. David Quigg is an organizer with Sierra Club BC.
9: We have to make sure that nobody cooks to death in their home.
7: Since the heat dome, BC has introduced an extreme heat alert system. The province has also published guidance to help people prepare before temperatures become dangerous. Cheng says the province cannot wait for another disaster to act.
8: How many more people have to die before change? We can't wait any longer.
7: Shourya Chetri, CBC News, Vancouver.
1: And veteran midfielder Stefan Eustachio scored one of the biggest goals in Canadian soccer history. It came late in injury time as Canada defeated South Africa 1-0 yesterday. Canada is the first nation to advance to the round of 16. Their next game is Saturday in Houston. They'll play the winner of tonight's match between Morocco and the Netherlands. 6:35 now, and that's the CBC Local News.
0: Drew, thank you so much. That's quite a game.
1: Yeah, I'm, you know, watched the...

0: I watched the first half and then was outside during the second half. Had someone texting me if anything big happened. Didn't really need the text because we could hear when there was an eruption of fans cheering. And the seawall, surprisingly, was almost empty.
1: There's nobody there.
0: Yeah.
1: That's because everybody was in a fan zone somewhere or watching it somewhere.
0: Yeah.
1: I must admit, I probably made a lot of noise when that goal was scored.
0: That's what I heard.
1: Yeah. Yes, which you probably heard me from far away. Oh, well. We all got excited about it.
0: Yeah.
1: And Allie, you were there as well.
2: I was actually watching it with a bunch of South Africans.
1: Really?
2: Yeah.
1: Oh, that's amazing.
2: Yeah, our colleague Philippa Weir brought all his friends to that same bar. And it was a bit awkward at times. But you know what? I have no shame in gloating, really.
1: No, I know. Well, I haven't seen... Well, we'll see Phil later on today when he gets in. And I wonder what kind of mood he's going to be in today. All right. Thanks, Drew. This is the early edition on CBC Radio 1. Thank you so much for being along with us this morning. Allie Pataga is here with your traffic and weather.
2: Well, again, on Abbotsford on Highway 1, expect delays westbound after number 3 road because there is a disabled fire truck that is blocking the right lane there, and we still see that the volume there hasn't necessarily let up. And in Delta on Highway 17, after the Highway 91 connector, there are reports of a police incident there westbound that's stalling a vehicle there in the left lane. Elsewhere, though, there's volume build on the usual busy spots on the morning commute. More so today on Highway 91 northbound towards the Alex Fraser. The brunt of the congestion there is happening around the entrance from 72nd. As for weather today, it is going to be mostly cloudy. As we see this morning, the clouds are starting to clear up. We'll see a little bit of sun, but tonight it's going to be quite cloudy as well. We have a high of 20 today and a low of 14.
1: Right. Allie, thank you so much. And Jennifer Yoon joins us now from World Report to tell us a little bit about what is coming up on her broadcast at the top of the hour. Good morning to you, Jennifer.
3: Good morning. We'll take you to Venezuela, where hope is fading that rescuers will be able to find many more survivors of last week's back-to-back earthquakes. Tens of thousands are still missing, and there's growing anger at the government. Jorge Barrera is on the ground for us. He's been speaking to people, some of whom have been digging the rubble with their bare hands, so we'll have that story coming up. And the United States says it's cut a deal with Iran to stand down over the Strait of Hormuz. The two countries have been exchanging missiles and drones over the past few days, but Iran hasn't said that they'll be backing off anytime soon. So we have Crystal Gumansing in Jerusalem. She'll be taking us through what each side is saying, what they're doing. And that's coming up. All that and more coming up on World Report.
1: All right, Jennifer, thank you so much.
3: You're welcome.
1: Jennifer Yoon from World Report. You'll hear her at the top of the hour just about 21 minutes from now. It is 21 minutes before 7 o'clock, and Filipino BC is asking for some changes at ICBC. The organization has submitted recommendations to the Special Committee reviewing British Columbia's no-fault automobile insurance system and urging the provincial government to strengthen access and transparency and equity. Now, they argue the system's bureaucracy and administrative barriers are failing vulnerable British Columbians in moments of crisis. And to learn more about what they say needs to change, we're joined in studio by Christina Corpin Moser. She's the executive director of Filipino BC. Good morning to you.
4: Thanks for having me, Stephen.
1: Thank you so much for being with us. What do you think needs to change with ICBC's no-fault insurance system to begin with?
4: Sure. After the tragic events of April 26, I think it was a real test of the enhanced care model, just given the volume of people who submitted claims. And so we got to see firsthand, supporting witnesses, victims, families, how easy and effective it was to navigate the enhanced care system. I think first and foremost, there needs to be specific provisions for a mass casualty event. In addition to that, I think ICBC has to be more proactive in its outreach and communication to people, make it easier for people to understand what their benefits are, and then also work from a trauma-informed lens in terms of helping people navigate the bureaucracy of ICBC, which is daunting on a good day, let alone a bad day.
1: So what have been then some of the specific complaints or you know, specific shortcomings that people have mentioned?
4: Sure. So Victim Services estimates that 500 people were probably directly impacted. So witnesses, first responders, those who were directly, you know, injured, their families, etc. But ICBC has only served 180 people. by their own measure.

0: culture.
1: Mm-hmm.
0: I think what we've seen is that ICBC was not proactive, and people didn't even know that ICBC would have been their first point of contact.
1: Mm-hmm.
0: We also saw that between ministries, so Victim Services and ICBC, or WorkSafe and ICBC, that when someone lost benefits from one of these government ministries, mm-hmm. there wasn't a handoff to ICBC. So they might have lost their benefits from Crime Victims Assistance and never got picked up by ICBC.
1: Right.
0: And plenty of people don't know that they can still access benefits. And we're talking about things like psychological injuries that are difficult to assess. They might not come up, or you might not have the capacity to even call ICBC mm-hmm. until months, maybe a year later. Plenty of people don't even know that they're eligible for benefits anymore.
1: Well, when you talk about 500 people, though, I mean, are we not talking about the immediate victims, those who were killed and injured, you know, their families and maybe even extended families? Does that amount to 500 people?
0: It's also the people who witnessed the events,
1: okay.
0: Right?
1: I understand that too.
0: Or, you know, people who jumped in as first responders and helped and assisted people. So all of those people are eligible for benefits through ICBC. Certainly they're eligible for mental health benefits, mm-hmm. right? But to your point, you didn't know. Most people don't know. And perhaps a year out, they might not feel like they're deserving of having benefits.
1: Right.
0: Right? But you know, we would never consider people who survived a mass casualty event not victims.
1: Right. And what did those victims experience when they first approached ICBC?
0: I think when you're dealing with a traumatic event of this nature and of this magnitude, beyond the initial 12 weeks of benefits that people get, mm-hmm. it becomes increasingly difficult to navigate because there's a strong component of advocacy involved.
1: Yeah.
0: So we found that it became really difficult for people, particularly after that 12 weeks, or if there was a great complexity to their case, to be able to take care of their families, deal with the loss of a loved one, and then subsequently also have to deal with Victim Services and ICBC and all these other ministries.
1: Right. And all of this, of course, is informed by your own work supporting survivors and families of the Lapu Lapu Day Festival attack. When you saw ICBC step in, whether it was proactively or not proactively, as you're suggesting, what did that look like to you?
0: Yeah, I think in the first 90 days, they did make it quite easy for people who knew that they could contact ICBC. They did an expedited intake model.
1: Mm-hmm.
0: And so lots of people were able to access those benefits early on. But beyond that 90 days, we really didn't see much from ICBC in terms of proactively even letting people know they were still available and they were still able to call.
1: Yeah.
0: We did a lot of that through our own social media and, you know, our own channels. But for what it's worth, there's lots of people who perhaps don't look there for information. And so I think enhanced care has a lot of pros that were beneficial during this particular crisis.
1: Yeah.
0: The easy access to the 12 weeks of benefits is one in particular.
1: And Filipino BC's submission also notes that trauma recovery is, you know, rarely linear, and psychological trauma can take months to fully surface. And so how does the current ICBC framework address that, or does it?
0: I wouldn't say it does. I was listening to the president of ICBC on the radio the other day, and he talked about cost savings, and he talked about getting people back to work or back on their feet as quickly as possible. But I think when you're talking about something as traumatic as what has occurred, perhaps we need other measurables that are not how quickly someone moves through the system or, is not how quickly they move through the system or the cost savings to the taxpayer.
1: We've also seen this complaint for events that are not necessarily mass casualty events. There was the bus crash in Horseshoe Bay that took a life of a young boy and seriously injured the mother. And the same call from them, which is, you know, I mean, there's trauma beyond belief in losing a young child like that, and the challenges of the mother and going through what she's gone through in the system. Would you see this extended beyond mass casualty events? I mean, what fundamentally needs to change here?
0: Yeah, ICBC needs to have a trauma-informed lens in how it's dealing with people who have been impacted, whether or not it's a mass casualty event, being in a significant car accident, or to your point, that woman and her child in Horseshoe Bay. These are mm-hmm. traumatic events. And so I think we have to measure enhanced care, not just by the cost savings to the taxpayer, and not just by how quickly someone moves through the system, like I was saying, but the quality of care, the accessibility of care, because we saw that, you know, being eligible didn't translate into accessibility, right?
1: Right.
0: And then transparency. You know, there have been questions around why someone got rejected. Mm-hmm. And I think when you get rid of the tort system, which gave people a legislative right to sue, then what replaces it has to be accessible and work for people as well as it does on paper. Otherwise, it's not only no better than the system that we had before, perhaps it's worse, right? Because you would have had a lawyer who was advocating on your behalf before, and now you have the added burden of doing that for yourself.
1: Yeah. Filipino BC is backing the Conservatives' Bill M-237, which is the Insurance Vehicle Amendment Act. What does that bill include, and why do you think it's so crucial for trauma victims?
0: Yeah, so it broadens the definition of catastrophic injuries, and it lengthens the time for someone to be able to submit certain claims.
1: Right.
0: And so, as we were saying, some of the impacts maybe don't emerge for some time, or perhaps someone's prognosis gets worse over time. And so this allows for people to be able to make those claims later and better reflects how these physical and psychological injuries might impact a person's capacity to submit a claim.
1: Right.
0: Whether or not it helps people who are currently in the system, that remains to be seen. We think that there are other legislative changes that need to come along with it.
1: All right. And before we let you go, Christina, the president of the Philippines is set to visit Vancouver this week as a prominent voice for the diaspora here. What is the community expecting to come out of this rather high-profile visit?
0: I can't speak to what the community is hoping to see out of that visit, but it is historic in that it will be his first visit to Canada. And I'm sure that there will be many opinions on his visit.
1: Okay. And you'll leave it there?
0: I'll leave it there.
1: All right, Christina, thank you so much. That is Christina Corpin-Moser, the Executive Director of Filipino BC. It is 11 minutes before 7 o'clock. Ali Patarga is back with traffic and weather.
2: Well, there are two big trouble spots this morning. So the first of which is in Abbotsford westbound on Highway 1, which is dealing with a disabled fire truck that is blocking the right lane. And we see traffic there isn't necessarily moving along. And the second is in Delta on Highway 17 westbound after the Highway 91 connector. So the left lane is blocked due to a stall from what is reported to be a police incident. And on Highway 91, there are buildups northbound before getting on the Alex Fraser, and across the river on the east-west connector, it's also quite slow westbound as well. And in terms of weather, we're going to have lots of cloud and wind in the next couple of days. Wednesday and Thursday, we have a 40% chance of showers. Friday is cloudy, and then Saturday is forecast to be a mix of sun and cloud, and that's the day we start to transition to a regularly scheduled summer programming of hot weather on Sunday. So,
1: excellent.
2: Hopefully.
1: All right, Ali, thank you. Well, yes, Canada's World Cup run continues. The Canadian men's team beat South Africa yesterday at Los Angeles Stadium. Canada won by a score of 1-0 on a second half extra time goal by Stephen Eustachio. And that means Canada will play in the round of 16 on Sunday in Houston, Texas. And for more on yesterday's win and what it means for the team going forward, we have reached Shahid Devji. He's a Surrey resident and Canada soccer fan who attended the match yesterday in Los Angeles. Shahid, good morning to you.
3: Good morning, Stephen.
1: Take us inside that stadium yesterday. We could only see it on TV, but I can't imagine what it was like actually being in there.
3: Well, first off, it's an amazing stadium. It's fairly new and state-of-the-art, very different than any other stadium that I've been in, with the 360 screen going around, no Jumbotron. So that was really cool to be a part of. But even more so, it really felt like a Canadian home match. So many Canadian fans in loud voice to boot. And, you know, I like to think that we helped out the team on the pitch with how loud we were and how supportive we were throughout the entire game. So it was truly an unforgettable experience.
1: And what did you make of the game? I mean, take me through it. I'd like to say half by half, but now games are kind of in quarters. So quarter by quarter. Yeah. I mean, what stood out to you about Canada's performance early on?
3: Yeah, I mean, you could tell that South Africa was going to try and frustrate them, right? Just keeping the ball and trying not to give it away. They knew that Canada had the firepower to score goals, to push forward. And so it was clear that their tactic was to try and keep the ball in their half as long as possible and try to catch Canada maybe sleeping when they wanted to. But so the first half was very much like that. It was sort of a chess match, but Canada definitely came out aggressive, right? They were pushing and pressing and trying to score when they did get the ball. Mm-hmm. And I found that to be encouraging and exciting. And so just a matter of actually finishing your chances. And that didn't happen until the very end. There was a few nervy moments where South Africa in the second half changed up their tactics a little bit, yeah. I thought, and decided to try and press a little bit. And that caught Canada off guard a little bit. But things changed, and I think things changed for me when Alphonso Davies came in and Canada got back on the front foot.
1: And tell me about that, because that was certainly a moment people were anticipating, and it happened, and it felt like everything changed at that moment.
3: It absolutely did feel like that. You know, Canada did make a couple subs, and it started to get a bit better, but you know, I was watching the sidelines the entire game, just waiting to see if he actually did come in or if it was more of a decoy again. But once I saw him warming up, I had a little bit of hope. And when he came in, the crowd came alive for one. And then he made a few really skilled plays that created chances right away. And really, it felt like the game changed at that point. It didn't take root right away, but of course, it did come through in the end, right?
1: Well, right. And watching Stephane Eustachio take all of those corners, and he was on the pitch since minute one of that game, I was wondering whether he had any legs left at all by the time he was in front of the net making that shot.
3: Yeah, I mean, I was lucky enough to be in Vancouver at the game against Switzerland, which we unfortunately lost. But when Eustachio came in the second half, I guess he was injured, didn't start the game. But when he came in the second half and Canada needed goals, he's the one who made the difference in the midfield, creating and making the calm plays under pressure. And that's honestly what happened again, right? He's a pro's pro. He's played at the highest levels. He was the team's captain until Davies came on. And I'm not surprised that it was him in the end. I wasn't sure if it was going to be anyone in the end, but he is as good as they have on the pitch, and it showed.
1: How did it feel when the final whistle went? You know, that was a long 2 minutes.
3: It was a long 2 minutes. honestly, I was glad that they scored late, because it would have been a longer 10 minutes if that had happened a bit earlier. But it was amazing. We were all counting down, and there was relief, but excitement as well. And you know, when I cheered for Eustachio's goal, I caught myself leaping in midair and realizing that I was just like out of body experience. And the only time I've ever had that prior to yesterday was when Sidney Crosby scored in the gold medal game in 2010, and I was lucky enough to be in the building there too. And so I think that's how much it meant to a lot of Canadians to see that goal and to have that final whistle.
1: And Jesse Marsh said yesterday that he is on his way to see the Netherlands-Morocco game. What kind of challenge would each of those teams pose for Canada? I mean, either team would be significant.
3: I think so, yeah. And it's been a bit of a weird World Cup when there's been lots of results that were not expected. And so I'm having a bit of a tough sense to, you know, really match those two teams up against Canada's level. We saw against the Swiss, which are a 10th or top 10 or top 15 ranked team, that it was close. So you expect that Canada will put up a fight, but anyone who's watched soccer for any amount of time knows that Netherlands is a powerhouse and Morocco is a top 10 team now. So it's going to be hard, but you never know until you play the games, right?
1: You are a huge soccer fan. I mean, how does this moment compare to anything else you've ever, you know, felt as a Canada supporter?
3: Yeah, like I said, I think it rivals how I felt in 2010, rivals how I felt in 2002 when I watched Canada win the hockey gold for the double gold for the first time in 50 years. And I played soccer as a kid. My kids are in soccer. We've been watching this World Cup together for the first time as a family, and they're really in it. So I can confidently and proudly say that this is, you know, one of the best sporting moments I've ever witnessed. And it certainly is Canada's men's soccer team's biggest sporting moment. So really proud to have been a part of it, for sure.
1: Shahid, great to hear you this morning. Thank you so much for the time.
3: No problem.
1: All right. Safe journey home. And good on you for being there. Lucky you.
3: Yeah.
1: Take care. Take care. That's Shahid Devji, Surrey resident who attended the match yesterday between Canada and South Africa in Los Angeles. He's a soccer super fan, has been closely following the FIFA World Cup. Canada will play the winner of the Netherlands and Morocco on Saturday in Houston, Texas.

0: Thank you, Jennifer, and a very good Monday morning to you. It is the 29th of June. I'm Stephen Quinn, and this is the early edition on CBC Radio 1. Thanks so much for being along with us this morning. Coming up, much of Metro Vancouver has moved to Stage 3 water restrictions, that is, except for Surrey, and we're going to find out more about what's happening in that city and what the implications are as well. And we'll hear an eyewitness account of the boating incident that has left four people missing so far in the Strait of Georgia. That coming your way in just a moment. Right now, Drew Karakas is here with some local news headlines.
1: And four people are recovering after that incident in the water off Richmond yesterday. The RCMP say a charter boat with up to 10 people on board sank near the south arm of the Fraser River. Four survivors were rescued by a passing boat. Six others are missing and feared drowned. And dozens of people gathered in Vancouver yesterday to remember the people who died as a result of the heat dome event in BC 5 years ago. More than 600 people in this province lost their lives from heat-related causes. More local and regional news coming up at 7:30. Ali Patarga is back now with traffic and weather.
2: Well, crews are still dealing with that crash northbound on the Alex Fraser in Delta. It's said to have happened on a north end and it's blocking the left lane. However, staying in Delta, crews have just cleared the incident on Highway 17 westbound after the 91 connector. It was reported there was a police incident there, but now we see the traffic is gradually recovering and it looks like traffic has started to really move along as well on Highway 1 in Abbotsford. A fire truck there had stalled drivers westbound and it was quite snarled earlier today, but look, it's looking very clear now. As for weather, today it's mainly cloudy with light wind.
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0: Well, much of the Metro Vancouver Regional District is under Stage 3 water restrictions, and this means there is no watering of existing lawns or new lawns for trees, shrubs, and flowers, no use of sprinklers or soaker hoses. But Surrey has chosen to remain at Stage 2, and that's a decision that Surrey City Council made when it approved a bylaw to allow exceptions to the standardized regional water restrictions. Well, for more on how the city is allowed to do that and what the implications are, we have reached Deborah Curran. She's a professor in the Faculty of Law in the School of Environmental Studies at the University of Victoria. Good morning to you, Deborah.
1: Good morning.
0: First off, what do you make of Surrey remaining at Stage 2 water restrictions while surrounding municipalities are all abiding by the rules?
1: Yeah, it's a bit of an interesting anomaly in the sense that the only way that our regional services work from a municipal or a local government sense is if all local governments work together. And so in this case, you have a very old piece of legislation that governs the water district, and Surrey has sort of come through a loophole to a certain extent to decide that they're going to do what they would like to do, irrespective of what's needed in the region. So it's a very interesting circumstance, and I think it will force some updating of perhaps an old regime that has worked so far, but perhaps needs some tweaking.
0: Now, have you ever seen anything like this?
1: I have not. So especially where this, you know, we have to appreciate that globally, the Metro Vancouver and the Water District and the three captured watersheds that it has access to for 999 years are among the most secure and clean water, you know, potable water systems on the globe. And so to have one of the members who governs that system deciding to simply do their own thing and not work in a way that their experts are telling them they need to work, given updates to the system and construction that's going on and extremely low snowpack, I think it was 15%, you know, is really an anomaly and will not work over the long term for sure.
0: And Stage 3 water restrictions are the third highest level of four levels. Stage 4 is only activated during emergencies or, you know, to immediately limit water loose to essential needs. Is Stage 3 an overreach at this time of year, even, you know, especially since we've been getting a little bit of rain?
1: Stage 3 is certainly not an overreach given the, you know, if you look at the trend of water use in Greater Vancouver, it's simply going up because there's more people who live there. So this system has been in place since the 1920s. And obviously it's expanded and there have been new infrastructure built, but just the sheer volume of individuals who are now using that water system and the low snowpack. So snow is our greatest storage feature, I guess, or piece of infrastructure. And so we have those incredible lakes where Metro Vancouver's water comes from. But if we don't have the snowpack into July and even August as one of the means of storage, then, you know, those lakes can get depleted fairly quickly.
0: Surrey Councillor Pardeep Kuner says the city remained at Stage 2 because it didn't want to put people's livelihoods at risk. How should municipalities try to balance, you know, that economic impact against the need to protect a shared supply of water?
1: Yeah, that's a really great way of putting it, because any water restriction is going to have an impact. However, at the same time, we've all been on notice for a good 10 years that with climate change and lower snowpack and the way that water conservation is coming into the public consciousness in British Columbia or across BC, that we won't be able to simply use as much water as we want anymore. Likewise, we don't have a right to a green lawn, nor do we have a right to fill our pool. And so what Metro Vancouver is doing, and most municipalities who are service providers do, is they have a hierarchy of uses or priorities for water use. And so I think it's not quite fair to say that your livelihood will be on the line if you can't water your lawn. So there's, you know, there's certainly gradations. I think that in the Sunshine Coast a few years ago, when commercial users such as breweries and cideries couldn't even fill up their equipment to actually produce beer. Now, that is a case of not being able to carry out your livelihood. But right. in this case, with stage three water restrictions, we're really talking about decreasing water use by that 50% that it increases in the summer for outdoor uses. And so that's really the low-hanging fruit at this point in time, where it's not having an impact on livelihoods, it's simply aesthetic. And we're working together to ensure that the system continues to function across the region. Now, there's lots of different ways Metro Vancouver could regulate water use that might be more efficient over the long term. So at this point, they've chosen to put in place these watering restrictions. They could, in fact, work with the province to mandate mandatory water metering, for example.
0: Right.
1: It's remarkable that a region of this size does not have mandatory water metering, because it's well proven in studies across the world that as soon as you meter water use at the individual household scale, water use decreases by 20%. And so if that was put in place, you know, Metro Vancouver has had multiple studies. They've talked about it for over 20 years, and they still haven't meaningfully moved forward with it. So, I mean, that is also low-hanging fruit, but it's longer term, and it's more expensive because the meters have to be put in place. But those are things that it's going to have to do into the future, and in order to control the amount of water, or have a better pricing mechanism, I guess, for the amount of water that citizens use.
0: And is there any legal recourse when it comes to trying to persuade any municipality to abide by the regional water restrictions?
1: Yeah, it's interesting. I went back and reread the Greater Vancouver Water District Act. So again, I alluded to it was actually brought in 1942, and it very much reads like an old piece of legislation. Mm. So although there are individual fines and enforcement mechanisms for humans who cause harm to the system, there's no mechanism by which Metro Vancouver or the other member municipalities can bring one of the members, and in this case, Surrey is a member of the water district, can bring them into line. So I would suggest that Surrey is welcoming or inviting the province to revise or to amend that legislation to address this kind of situation.
0: Is the conversation around water changing? I mean, you know, this is not something that's limited to our region. You were at a Congress in Oslo last week talking about, you know, water and water use. What were some of the prevailing conversations there?
1: Yeah, the what really anchored the conference was, how are we going to collectively adapt as climate continues to cause flooding and drought in all of our regions? And I saw some very alarming maps. So the west coast of North America is drying at a much more severe rate than virtually anywhere else on the planet. So we are a real hotspot for the melting of glaciers and having less rain over the course of the year. So I was quite surprised by that figure in the red band going down British Columbia and into Washington and Oregon. But these are global studies that are showing that we really need to, we are now entering into, if not, we're not going to be a desert-like climate, but we have concentrations of people that are using water considerably, and we're going to have to use it a lot more efficiently over time.
0: Deborah, very good to hear you this morning. Thank you so much for the time.
1: My pleasure.
0: Appreciate it. Bye-bye now.
1: Bye.
0: That is Deborah Curran, professor in the Faculty of Law and the School of Environmental Studies at the University of Victoria.

0: 22 minutes after 7 o'clock on the early edition. Allie is back with your traffic and weather.
1: Well, in South Vancouver, there is an incident reported on Southeast Marine Drive westbound. It looks to have happened around Prince Albert Street on the way to approaching the intersection at Fraser Street. So we'll see more if more details come out of that report. And in Delta, the north end of the Alex Fraser Bridge is seeing slowdowns. We saw reports of a crash there that happened on the north end of the bridge. And in Richmond, southbound on Highway 99, it's seeing some heaviness now on its way to the Massey Tunnel. As for weather today, it's mainly cloudy with a high of 20. We'll see a few clouds tonight with a low of 14. So Wednesday and Thursday, there's a good chance you might see some rain, 40% chance of showers. And then on Saturday, it's not until Saturday, I mean, when we might feel like summer again. You know, it's a mix of sun and cloud then. And on Sunday, it's forecast to be sunny with a high of 24.
0: Excellent. Allie, thank you.
1: Thank you.
0: 23 minutes after 7 o'clock. Well, as many as six people are missing after a serious boating incident yesterday near Roberts Bank. It happened about 10 nautical miles southwest of Vancouver Airport. A charter boat with up to 10 people on board sank off the south arm of the Fraser River. Four people were rescued and transported to hospital. And among the first people to spot survivors in the water were Brian Angus and Dorothy Stauffer. And they spoke with the CBC's Simon Little about what happened.
2: We were in rather rough seas because it was not as forecast, but we were flopping around from Cole Harbour over to Lyle, which was the plan, and it was about Saturna, yes. And then it was approximately, I said to Brian, we're probably at the south arm of the Fraser River right now, aren't we? And he says, yes. And then he turns around and says, I see a person in the water. And I'm like, what? And I look out and I could see five people in the water.
3: Yeah, so they were close enough, like one was only about 5 feet away. And we had one sail out. We're a sloop-rigged sailboat, so you have a mast with a mainsail, and you have a forestay with a small sail on it as well. And we've been sailing this boat for 40 years, so we know it quite well. So I saw the one person, two more. Dorothy saw five all in total. So the first thing we had to do was bring the sail in. We were under power, so we made a 180-degree turn, and the people were lying flat in the water. They weren't waving.
2: Fish man's float, but face up.
3: And they were not. They were sort of help, but nothing really. So we made a 180-degree turn, and we have an 11-foot dinghy with an outboard motor that we tow 50 feet behind us. There was no way with the seas and their inability to help that we could bring them on board. So we kept circling with the dinghy and managed to get three of them.
2: I directed them to swim to the dinghy line and then onto the to try and climb onto the dinghy or hang on to it. And we picked up a female person first and then circled around several times more and picked up two males.
3: Well, when we initially saw the sight of the other two, we decided to just go for the three that were closer together. That's the decision, a hard one we had to make.

0: were. We had the lat and longitude position, what the sea state was like and what we were doing. And then they took it from there and brought out the harbor craft and every other ship known to man. So we had the RCMP there as well.
1: And two ferries stopped as well as the Hello ferry.
0: So when we kept circling, it took about 15 minutes, maybe 20, for the harbor craft to come, which is really fast considering they're sitting in Richmond. And we were three quarters of the way across the Gulf.
2: That is Brian Angus and Dorothy Stauffer. They were speaking with the CBC's Simon Little. CBC is working to gather more information about the status of that rescue mission. The Joint Rescue Coordination Center says it has suspended the search and rescue operation for six people still missing in the Georgia Strait. According to the center, the response has been handed over to the RCMP. And we'll have more on this story later on in the program. The CBC's Troy Charles has been following the story closely. He'll bring us the latest at 8:20, just about 45 minutes from now. It is 27 minutes after 7 o'clock on the early edition. Crystalie Ramlihan joins us with another look at business. Good morning to you.
3: Hi, good morning, Stephen.
2: This is interesting. We've got airlines installing some new luxury seats, but nobody's allowed to sit in them. Is that right?
3: Yeah, well, that's because these lie-flat seats in private pods are still facing long waits for safety certifications. So, for example, Dutch airline KLM has been preparing for a new and more luxe business class experience featuring 34 lie-flat seats equipped with privacy doors. But the seats have not been certified by aviation authorities. So when it launches its inaugural flight featuring the seats in September, they will be empty. Lufthansa, Singapore Airlines, United and American have all had similar issues. Airlines are racing to try to stand apart, and seats are at the forefront of that. Of course, if you're in that price point. They have things like private pods with extra storage, wireless charging, ottomans, and even retractable privacy dividers. But safety authorities are saying not so fast here. So this lengthy process has left some plane makers with jets that they can't deliver to airlines. And the FAA says everything from seatbelt buckle mechanisms to door latches could change how passengers might evacuate in an emergency. So these new seats are run through a gauntlet of tests. They are mounted on sleds and fired down a track to make sure that they, remain structurally sound. Crash dummies are evaluated for injuries. And even the new lightweight materials that they're using must pass flame tests to make sure they won't ignite and spread a fire throughout the cabin.
2: All right. And Crystalie, briefly, hacky sacks are back, really?
3: Yes. So, the kickable beanbags are increasingly popping up, making high schools look like the 1990s again. So it's unclear what initially sparked the revival, but teens in the Northeast U.S. have popularized the trend by posting rankings and videos on social media. NPR reported last month that searches for hacky sack jumped 7,000% on TikTok. And the sudden interest has caused a shortage of the foot bags, which is technically what they're called since hacky sack is a brand name. So the owner of Bomb Foot Bag says business has exploded. He even tripled the price from $13 to $34 and still sold out. And some stores are even limiting how many a customer can buy because they're so popular.
2: I know. I'll grab them all. Crystalie, thank you so much.
3: Thanks, Stephen.
2: Crystalie Ramlihan with a look at business such as it is, just kicking the bag around. And Allie's here with an update on the roads.
4: Well, in Vancouver, the intersection of Southeast Marine Drive and Fraser is seeing some slowdowns. There is currently a crash reported there westbound that is blocking the right lane. And on Highway 1 between Burnaby and Vancouver, the northbound way is seeing some congestion on the way to the Ironworkers. Southbound on the 99 in Richmond towards the Massey Tunnel, also heavy. But for the most part in Vancouver, drives are relatively calmer. And as for weather, we'll see some cloud for the next 5 days. A chance of rain on Wednesday and Thursday. On Saturday and Sunday, the sun will come back out again.
2: All right. Thank you very much, Allie. And coming up, Vancouver hotels were prepared to receive hundreds of thousands of visitors during the FIFA World Cup. But now, about halfway into the tournament, some are reporting lower than usual occupancy levels. We're going to hear what hotel managers are seeing on the ground. That coming your way right now, 7:30, in time for the CBC Local News with Drew Carricus.
5: Good morning. It's 15 degrees and mostly cloudy in Vancouver. Six people are missing and feared drowned in the Strait of Georgia after a

0: charter vessel sank yesterday off Roberts Bank. It's still unclear what caused the boat to start taking on water. As Simon Little reports, four people were pulled from the water in a search that included multiple surface vessels and aircraft.
1: And I look out and I could see five people in the water.
2: That was the harrowing sight as Dorothy Stouffer and Brian Angus were sailing from Vancouver to Saturna Island. The RCMP says a charter boat sank near Roberts Bank just before noon Sunday. The couple says they saw no wreckage and no one in the water had life vests. The pair leapt into action, calling a mayday, then using their dinghy as a tool to rescue two men and a woman.
1: We lost sight of the other two.
3: We decided to just go for the three that were closer together. That's the decision, a hard one we had to make. And we finally got them after about 20 minutes to hold on.
2: BC rescue officials say four people were pulled from the water and taken to hospital. A massive search for the six others involving aircraft along with police and Coast Guard vessels stretched late into Sunday evening. The cause of the incident remains under investigation. Simon Little, CBC News, Vancouver.
0: A search is underway for a man police describe as dangerous after he allegedly escaped from the William Head Institution near Victoria. 69-year-old Ernest Agon Jensen was reported missing yesterday following a head count. The minimum security prison is in Metchosin, about 30 kilometers southwest of Victoria. Jensen was sentenced to life in prison for second-degree murder in 1991. He's described as 5'8" with a heavy build. If you've seen him or know where he might be, you're asked to contact 911. Surrey police have arrested a suspect after a shooting yesterday left one person with serious but non-life-threatening injuries. It happened early Sunday morning at a home in the 14500 block of 75th Avenue. The victim was found inside a vehicle with gunshot wounds and was later transported to hospital. Surrey police say the shooting is believed to have been targeted, but investigators don't think it was linked to extortion. It has been 5 years since the deadly heat dome event in BC that claimed the lives of more than 600 people around the province. Yesterday, people gathered at Vancouver City Hall to remember the victims. Melanie Cheng lost her cousin to the extreme heat. She says families are still coping with their grief.
4: We think about our lost family members every day. It never goes away. It was incredibly traumatic. And we are just asking decision makers to make better planning so that this never happens again.
0: Since the heat dome, the BC government has introduced an alert system for extreme heat. And the provincial building code includes rules to ensure new builds are designed to prevent temperatures from getting too high inside. A UBC research group that looks into child and youth mental health and substance use has announced a new framework for schools. The goal is to develop new guidance and resources for drug prevention across the country. Emily Jenkins with the UBC School of Nursing says the framework could help school administrators move away from a punitive approach when it comes to youth and substance use. But she adds, students would still be expected to follow school policies.
5: Consequences, instead of being exclusionary in nature and disconnecting students from those very supports that we know are protective, would be proportionate and educational and focused on restoring the relationships and fixing any damage that had been produced through the act of using substances.
0: Jenkins says research has found punitive approaches are ineffective and disconnect people from opportunities to seek help. After more than three decades, a center that offered services to the deaf and hard of hearing on Vancouver Island is closing. As Emily Fagan reports, organizers blame a lack of provincial funding.
6: After 35 years, the Island Deaf and Hard of Hearing Center is set to close its doors on Monday. Executive Director Denise Robertson says the center helps more than 1,000 clients annually. With hearing assessments and free refurbished hearing aids for low-income families, ASL classes, interpretation services, and employment services. But she says the center meant more than that for many.
7: It's about the community of the deaf. It's gone.
6: She says this comes after the government canceled core program funding in 2023 and amid a growing gap between funding and costs. Premier David Eby says the government will reach out to the center to understand its financial challenges.
8: We'll make sure that regardless of the decisions made by this organization, that those services will be provided.
6: Robertson says no other services exist to fill these gaps, particularly for deaf and hard of hearing adults on the island. Emily Fagan, CBC News, Victoria.
0: It's 7:35 now, and that's the CBC local and regional news.
9: Drew Caracas, thank you very much. Drew Caracas in the CBC Vancouver newsroom. And a very good Monday morning to you. It is the 29th of June. I'm Stephen Quinn. This is the early edition on CBC Radio 1. Thank you so much for being along with us this morning. Ali Patarga is here with everything you need to know about traffic. And

0: your weather for this Monday morning?
1: Well, we're still looking at that incident in Vancouver on Southeast Marine Drive westbound before where it intersects with Fraser. So a bit of volume there on that intersection as the incident blocks the right lane. And northbound on Highway 1 on the Ironworkers between Burnaby and Vancouver is also seeing some volume. Same with Highway 99 southbound towards the Massey Tunnel. The Alex Fraser is seeing some moderate traffic northbound as well. But for the most part, it is relatively cold. Calmer than usual on the roads today in Metro Vancouver. As for weather, it's going to be a lot of cloud for the next 5 days. Wednesday and Thursday, there's a 40% chance of rain on both days. Saturday is a mix of sun and cloud. And Sunday, it's looking to be quite sunny, or it's forecast to be sunny. I'm hoping so. But yeah, high of 24 then.
0: All right. Thank you very much, Hallie. 23 minutes before 8 o'clock on the early edition on CBC Radio 1. Lots to come in this half hour. Hotels across Vancouver were told to expect in excess of 350,000 visitors during the World Cup. Now, many are not seeing the business boom they were promised. And just a little while, we're going to hear from two hotel managers in Vancouver. That coming your way in just a moment. Right now, Scott Regaire joins us from CBC Sports. Good morning to you.
2: Hey, Stephen.
0: So Canada's headed to the final 16 at the World Cup. And your thoughts on the win over South Africa that got them there?
2: Well, I mean, on the basis of chances created, I think it's safe to say it was well-deserved. You look at the first half alone, Stephen, Derek Cornelius missing a header on a point-blank attempt. Moises Bombito essentially did the same. He had his header knocked off the goal line by a South African defender. And then just before halftime, Richie Larea hauled down in what easily could have been called a penalty on the South Africans. So you look at the South African play during the same stretch, their goalie, time and again, was just hanging on to the ball as long as he possibly could. It looked like they just, right? And he's getting booed by the fans in L.A. They were trying to get to extra time and penalty kicks from the get-go. Right?
0: I was losing my mind watching that.
2: You weren't alone. So more than 90 minutes in, when Steph Eustachio did what he did, to me, it just seemed like a merciful chance to exhale. Finally. As much as anything else. I know that Alistair Johnson, who's just so good on defense, he felt that way.
3: Oh, man, relief that I wasn't going to have to play another 30 minutes. It is a strange feeling, and I bet that it's not dissimilar to what all the fans felt. It's just a moment of magic. It's one of those moments that you'll never forget where you were. That's something that is not lost on us, but look, we're going to get back in there, rest, recover, get out to Houston, and hopefully we'll have a good sea of red to match whatever. If it's another sea of red or a sea of orange over there, it'll be a pretty good match.
2: Johnson referring to Canada's next opponent, whether it's the orange-clad Dutch or red-wearing Moroccans in the next round.
0: Okay. A challenge either way, I should think.
2: Challenge, yes.
0: Yes. And what does yesterday's win mean for the sport in broader terms in this country, do you think? I mean, I've never seen anything like the coverage on TSN was going from location to location to location.
2: Yeah.
0: You know, Edmonton, Toronto, Jackpool Plaza, the PNE. I mean, I don't know that I've ever seen anything like it.
2: I mean, it felt it'll be a while before we know the what kind of impact it has long term, of course. But Eustachio's goal did give off, for me anyway, Paul Henderson, Sidney Crosby-esque vibes, right? Remember, an estimated 500 million people were watching yesterday's match. It was the only match on the ledger at the World Cup yesterday, so it was widely watched. This was a coming out party for Canada on the international stage. Maybe a more apt comparison, though, is Christine Sinclair and that hat-trick performance against the U.S. at the London Olympics. How many girls, Stephen, watched that game and right there and then said, soccer's my sport now?
0: Yeah.
2: I spoke to Sarah McConaughey, the Director of Community and Sport Inclusion with Soccer Canada, about it.
4: This is absolutely a once-in-a-generation opportunity for us to lean in and leverage. The first experience of kids matters so much, right? What is that first soccer experience? That can ultimately lead to lifelong participation. The community clubs have the soccer expertise, right? The schools have the infrastructure. Everyone in Canada belongs in this sport. This sport is the Canadian game. This is our moment.
2: And with another knockout match, maybe one or two knockout matches, there are moments to come. In the meantime, Stephen, it's worth considering this. When Canada was named the co-host for this World Cup back in 2017, they'd just come off of a hard-fought win over Bermuda and were ranked 109th in the world. Now they're in the top 16. Just incredible.
0: Wow. And so you've got a bit of a conundrum tonight because, of course, we're going to find out
2: early
0: who's facing Canada. Yeah, that's what I'm thinking because it's going to be 9 p.m. your time.
2: Yeah. Well, so what? No one's missing this match, I'll tell you that. But listen, before we get to the big one that Canada is going to be watching with rapt attention, let's take things down just a notch. Anxiety-reducing music. Every neutral footy fan's favorite nation, Brazil, is first up to date. La Seleção taking on Japan. That is going to be a great group of 32 encounter, you would think. After that, it's Germany-Paraguay. And then that match we've been talking about, Morocco and the Netherlands. Mm-hmm. Who would Canada rather play? I would suggest neither, if they had a choice in the matter. The Dutch, widely considered the best country never to win a World Cup. They're ranked seventh in the world. And then Morocco, ho-hum, defending African champions. They're ranked sixth on the planet. Hmm.
0: Where's Iceland?
2: Somewhat behind both of them.
0: Okay.
2: I would suggest.
0: That'd be a good opponent.
2: Yeah, I'd take Iceland right now. No offense to the Icelandics players. The last World Cup, we got to remember this, because in Qatar, remember, Canada played its last group match against Morocco, and they had tens of thousands of Moroccans in Qatar supporting them, and it was close. Canada lost that game 2-1, and had Atiba Hutchinson headed the ball and not hit the crossbar, but had that gone in, and it was close to going in, that could have ended in a draw. In Houston, there's going to be a lot more red and white, Canada red and white in the stands. I like their chances much better against the Atlas Lions, I think. Neither are good options, but that's the best I got.
0: Oh, well, who knows? Who knows what happens on any particular
2: day?
0: There's
2: no pressure on them
0: now,
2: right?
0: It's a game of inches, and anything can happen.
2: Got any more cliches for me?
0: I've got. I got all kinds of cliches for you, buddy. Listen.
2: It's so good. So good.
0: What was it Charles Bukowski said about cliches? They work.
2: That's right.
0: Or something
2: like that. They're
0: cliches
2: for a reason.
0: Yeah, they're cliches for a reason. Uh-huh. Scott, thank you. We'll talk tomorrow.
2: Sounds good.
0: Take care. Scott Reguerre from CBC Sports. It is 17 minutes before 8 o'clock on the early edition. Speaking of which, hotels in Vancouver were preparing for a surge of visitors during the FIFA Men's World Cup. Industry groups and hotel developers had warned that the city could face a shortage of 70,000 hotel rooms during the tournament. But now, some hotels are reporting softer demand than expected, and in some cases, even lower demand than usual. And for more on what's happening, we're joined by managers of two different kinds of hotels. Rianne Charette is the general manager of Hosteling International Hotels downtown and at Jericho Beach. They cater to budget travelers. Good morning to you.
5: Morning.
0: Thank you for being here. And Ben Shamsiv is the general manager of Azure Legacy Collection Hotel, and you cater to luxury travelers. Good morning to you.
6: Good morning, Stephen.
0: Thank you both for being here. Rianne, to you first, what does your hotel occupancy look like, or your hostel, I guess, occupancy look like compared to other years?
5: Typically, we find ourselves at about 90-92% at this time of the year.
0: Yeah.
5: We are really struggling to reach about half of that this year. So we're sitting at about 50-52%.
0: And why? Any idea why that is?
5: I mean, I do think there are a number of factors. FIFA being a very expensive event, and we do cater to budget travelers.
0: Yeah.
5: So, you know, I think people, because we are picking up on either side of FIFA, but not for actually FIFA itself.
0: Right.
5: So, you know, budget travelers are finding that the expense of the cost of living, travel, food, everything has just become like exponential. And so that group has decided definitely not to come during FIFA itself. Although booking outside of that, we're feeling fairly normal.
0: Oh, isn't that interesting? So they're avoiding the city because of FIFA. Also, though, I mean, you've got, you know, oil prices, airfares going up because of the cost of fuel and so on. It's not a great time to be traveling right now.
5: It's not. The geopolitical situation, obviously, is causing, you know, angst amongst lots of people in the world. And, you know, travelers are just choosing to stay at home.
0: Right.
5: Shorter stays, too. I mean, I think that's the other thing. Typically, hostels, we have longer stays with guests looking for an experience. So we have all sorts of activities and places where travelers can connect. And so, we're just not seeing that.
0: Now, do you have some people who are here for the World Cup?
5: We have a few,
0: but
5: they're coming in for one day and then leaving.
0: Okay.
5: Yeah.
0: All right. Now, Beck, for you, what does your current occupancy level look like?
6: We normally, this time around, this time of the year would have been around 85% to 90% occupancy. We are experiencing a similar story amongst all of the peers that we have in the industry, around 65%, which is 20-25% behind a normal pace for the months of June.
0: Right. But, and you cater to higher-end travelers, and so one would expect that if somebody could afford to stay at a higher-end hotel, they might, in fact, come here, be able to afford some soccer tickets.
6: Indeed, indeed. I think the perception of having an expensive event would come with the expectation of bigger budget travelers.
0: Yeah.
6: But in reality, we don't see that reflecting in the local city, as well as other 15 host cities similarly. So there are a lot of nuances this time around. It's the first time World Cup is being hosted in three countries and 16 cities. So the business or the volume of the business is diluted in a way to those 16 cities. And there are a lot of external factors like we mentioned earlier, geopolitical and the cost of oil affecting the airfare, jet fuel shortage, and so on. And initially, frankly speaking, all of the host cities, including Vancouver, accommodations were expecting to sell the premium, to sell the premium rates or have all of the restrictions in place, including a three-night minimum length of stay, non-cancelable terms, which are usually not well received by the average traveler. And then once that hype have gone, people have made their decision either to stay home, like you've mentioned earlier, or make other alternative plans.
0: Well, and as well, I mean, you've got just two cities in Canada hosting World Cup games, and, you know, seven games for us in Vancouver, six for Toronto. If you wanted to come to Canada and see more than one World Cup game, in a you're talking about a fair distance between those two locations. And I guess in the United States, they've got 11 cities in a smaller land mass, and it might be easier for people to bounce around from city to city to see a couple of games that way.
5: Absolutely.
0: And so, I mean, there is no doubt, though, that there are people, if you walk through a fan zone right now, you will see people from all over the world there. You will encounter people from all over the world. Where are those people going? Any idea, Rianne?
5: In terms of their, I mean...
0: Where are they staying?
5: Well, I mean, I think they're staying in multiple of different types of accommodation. Certainly, there's still Airbnbs. They're finding other alternatives, staying with friends. There are people who rented out their houses that became more cost effective than what they were seeing for options for hotels, hostels.
0: Mm-hmm.
5: So I think that is definitely one of the pieces that we're seeing in this.
0: And were you preparing for an onslaught of visitors when it was announced?
5: We absolutely were. And, you know, like you were saying, we had also put in restrictions in place, three-day minimums. You know, that's how we started. As a not-for-profit, we are governed by our board in how high our prices can go. And our mission is to actually provide affordable accommodation for travelers. So we didn't see our prices go up exponentially, but we did have an increase and we did fully expect a full influx of people and to be at 100% capacity for at least for the 3 days around the games.
0: And Beck, what did you base your expectations on? Where did you get the idea that, you know, you would somehow be overwhelmed?
6: Well, in the hospitality industry, we use a lot of different intelligent tools, including the SDR reports and analytics that we receive through different parties, whether the brand partners or Destination Vancouver and City of Vancouver. So it's not to say that everybody was hypothetically thinking there will be a high demand. The high demand would have been there potentially if some of the external factors were not there or some of the ambitions of the industry was not as high as it was. Right. So we, in a way, we missed the train during the hype period, which was 90 days, 60 days out when the tickets have been released. So the moment people had the tickets, people were willing to pay the big bucks to travel the world and experience that once in a lifetime FIFA World Cup. I think during that period, the decisions were made to restrict the travel for various reasons, and we've missed that train, and people decided to travel either later or not to travel at all.
0: We have heard the mayor of the city say more than once that this was going to be equivalent to 30 or 40 Super Bowls, but he was talking about the longer term, you know, maybe even a decade out. Is it possible for either of you, Rhianna, I'll ask you first, to determine what impact this might have on those future years?
5: I mean, I think at some point there's going to have to be some kind of cost analysis to see, you know, how it actually does for the city of Vancouver.
0: Right.

0: it's unclear at the moment. It seems to be rather uneven. The areas that are doing really well are the areas that are close to the Fan Fest, close to Granville. But I think you have other businesses, whether it be restaurants, coffee shops, hotels, that are outside of that area that are just not seeing what we had expected.
1: But are travelers for soccer not doing what travelers do, which is go check out other neighborhoods and restaurants, and they're not doing that?
2: They are. I think we have displaced the normal travelers who would have come to Vancouver when FIFA was not here, right? Mm-hmm. So that's the main part of what we're missing at this point. It's not like we don't have the soccer travelers. They are coming and they are experiencing everything that Vancouver has to offer. But due to the fact that we have displaced the 85% of the travelers that were here last few years, that's making a big difference.
1: We just heard Scott Reguerre talk about the number of people who are watching a game that took place in Los Angeles. There was only one game on, so like a billion people watched it. That was the promise of Vancouver, that, you know, that literally billions of people around the world would be watching these games. They would be seeing Vancouver for, you know, all of its beauty and glory. Are you, either of you, optimistic that that's going to pay off in the long run?
0: I would absolutely believe so.
1: Yeah.
0: I mean, Vancouver is a beautiful destination. We have absolutely everything here. We have the mountains, we have the ocean, and I do think the spotlight for the world on Vancouver is ultimately a very good thing.
1: Right. And for you?
2: Absolutely, Stephen. There are a couple of things to consider. One is definitely the return on investment in a short term, but this was a long game. From the beginning, similar to what happened during the 2010 Winter Olympics, 1986 Expo. I myself have experienced 2010 Olympics as a visitor at that time, and that really won my heart, where I said, I want to live in Vancouver in the next couple of years. Sure enough, it happened. It was a year and a half.
1: Well, that's an endorsement. You moved here after that.
2: Indeed, I did. Yes, and I got married in Vancouver and have beautiful two kids.
1: Oh, my gosh.
2: Yeah.
1: Wow.
2: Yeah.
1: And of course, we've been lying to everybody about what the weather is like here, because for the first five games, it's been nothing but sunshine and beautiful temperatures. And so, it's so great to hear from both of you. Thank you so much for sharing your experiences. We appreciate it.
0: Thank you so much for having us.
2: Right. It's our pleasure. Thank you.
1: Take care and best of luck to both of you.
2: Thank you.
1: That's Rianne Charette, who is the general manager of High Canada Downtown in Jericho Beach as well. And Beck Shamsieff is the director, or in general manager rather, of Azur Legacy Hotel Collection. Love to know what you think. If you've got anything to say about this, 236-330-2623 is our text line, 236-330-2623. You can text us anytime. It is 7 minutes before 8 o'clock. Allie's got your traffic and weather.
3: Well, we're seeing some buildup where a crash was reported on Southeast Marine Drive close to Fraser, and it's blocking the right lane there. And there are several areas of congestion. Northbound on Highway 1 from Burnaby to Vancouver is seeing some busyness as drivers make their way to the iron workers. And on the Oak Street Bridge, it's slow as well from Richmond to Vancouver headed northbound. Some closures to keep in mind. No game today. The number of games here is depleting, obviously, but do remember Pacific Boulevard is closed between Corral Street and the Canby Street Bridge off-ramp. And, of course, the pedestrian zone, Granville from Georgia to Davie, is also entirely closed to all vehicle traffic. As for weather today, it's mainly cloudy. It's clearing this morning, and wind is mainly light, except for northwest near the water. We'll have a high of 20. Tonight, we'll see a few clouds. And the low tonight is 14. And tomorrow, it'll be a mix of sun and cloud, but it's also going to be mainly cloudy as well.
1: Allie, thank you so much. Well, Canada's historic run at the Men's World Cup isn't finished just yet. Canada beat South Africa by a score of 1-0 on a second-half extra-time goal by Stefan Ostacchio. And the CBC's Troy Charles was at the FIFA Fan Festival at the PNE and spoke with some fans after that game-winning goal.
4: Describe that emotion when the ball finally went in the net.
5: It was the best feeling ever. This place is crazy. I'm very happy to be here.
4: What is that emotion like when that ball finally goes in?
6: Oh, goosebumps all over. She was almost crying.
7: I was almost crying. It's historic. It's a historic moment for Canada soccer.
8: It's so awesome to win. Let's go.
4: What did you think when that ball finally went in at the end there?
8: I was so happy. It's the best goal I've ever seen.
9: So we were playing our heart out, and South Africa just played in the back the whole game, and the referee was on their side the whole game. And in the final minutes, we got

0: amazing. Oh, I'm so proud. Great feeling.
1: Do you feel like Fonzie coming in kind of gave the team that boost they needed?
2: Yeah, 100%. Yeah. His energy just brought us what we needed.
3: Exactly.
4: You can't blame it on the refs. You can't blame it on anyone. It comes down to you, yourself, and I. The boys got pucks or balls deep. Doesn't matter. We won all the board battles. We got it. Doesn't matter what sport it is. Canada is here to win. That's what we do.
5: Well, I mean, as soon as I put my boy Davies on, we knew it was in the bag. Let's go! Let's go! Davies! Let's go!
1: How do we feel about that win?
5: That was amazing! Go Canada, go! Canada, go! Here we come, let's go!
1: Explain your emotion when you finally saw that ball go in the back of the net.
6: I already booked my spots for the round of 16 and downtown. I already booked my table. I knew we were going to be there. I believe we knew. Round of 16, whoever it is, give it to us. We want next.
4: Canada's coming. Canada's coming. We make a football country.
7: Edge of our seats the whole time. That first half, we had like how many shots on goal? Like,
8: yeah, it was like we played really aggressively, which I liked.
7: Yeah.
8: We absolutely kept the South Africa on their toes for sure.
7: South Africa played really well. I think it was like pretty 50-50. But we scored at the end there. Like, that was a magic moment.
1: Talk me through that game. You know, it was a kind of a bit of a snooze fest in the middle. The ref wasn't so hot. How did we finally pull it out at the end?
8: We pulled it out because of the teamwork. We did this. All of us, we did this. We were all here. Yeah! Let's go!
1: Describe that feeling when the ball finally went in the net in the end.
8: Amazing. I couldn't even breathe. It was the best feeling ever. Let's go, Canada!
1: What's that emotion like when you finally see that ball go in the back of the net?
0: And so I waited 90 minutes. I've been standing here for 5 hours, and I'm so happy right now. Let's go, Canada!
1: Were you guys front row that whole time?
8: Yeah.
1: How early did you line up to get front row?
9: As Deanna Troy would say, I'm sensing some excitement at the PNE. That is the CBC's Troy Charles speaking with fans at the FIFA Fan Festival after Canada punched their ticket to the round of 16 in the World Cup. Saturday in Houston, Texas is when that will take place. They'll be facing either the Netherlands or Morocco. We will know whom after the game this evening at 6 o'clock. Drew Carrick is here with some local news headlines.
10: Six people are missing and feared drowned after a boating mishap yesterday in the Strait of Georgia off Richmond and Delta. The RCMP say several people were on a charter boat when it started taking on water. Four people were rescued in challenging conditions. A search is underway on Vancouver Island for a convicted killer who's missing from the William Head Institution in Metchosin. 69-year-old Ernest Agon Jensen has been serving a life sentence for second-degree murder. He's described as potentially dangerous. More local news at 8:30. Ali Patarga is back with traffic and weather.
11: Well, there is a crash reported on Shell Road northbound where it intersects with the Highway 91 east-west connector, and there's a bit of buildup on that intersection. And we're also still watching what happened on Southeast Marine Drive westbound at Fraser. There's a crash reported there, and it's said to have blocked the right lane. As for weather, today it's going to be mainly cloudy. Tomorrow, also cloudy, but the sun might peek out every now and then, mixed with cloud. And Wednesday and Thursday, it'll be cloudy with a 40% chance of rain.
9: Thank you very much, Allie. And coming up, we are going to hear more about that boating incident that happened in the Georgia Strait that has left six people unaccounted for.
12: This is World Report. Good morning, I'm Jennifer Yoon. In Venezuela, hope is fading that rescuers will find many more survivors of last week's earthquakes. More than 1,400 are confirmed dead, but tens of thousands are still missing. As the search continues, many Venezuelans say their government isn't doing enough.
13: Queremos apoyo, queremos máquinas, queremos llevarnos a nuestros familiares.
12: We want support, we want heavy machinery, pleads this man who's removing the rubble by hand. As the CBC's Jorge Barrera reports, the natural disaster is revealing the underlying weakness of the Venezuelan state.
14: Venezuela ha fallado.
3: El Estado venezolano ha fallado, es un Estado fallido.
14: The Venezuelan state has failed. It is a failed state, says René Cedillo, a human rights activist in Caracas.
3: Viviendo desde hace muchos años.
14: He says the political and economic crisis Venezuela has lived through over the past few years were violently exposed by the earthquake. Cedillo says his ex-partner's teenage daughter died after a roof collapse during a math tutoring session, killing several children. The girl's twin brother is in hospital. He says the state of Venezuela has been unable to respond in any way to the disaster that has left thousands of people dead and injured and hundreds of buildings destroyed. There's no one who is directing the orchestra, he says. This has already created conflict between Venezuelans trying to help and authorities trying to stop them, says Cedillo. And this could lead to a potentially volatile political situation in the near future. The government has lost everyone's respect, and that is dangerous, says Zobeida Guzman. Guzman was forced to leave her apartment in the Palos Grandes neighborhood of Caracas due to potential structural damage to the building. An apartment building collapsed just around the corner. When there is no one to believe in during this type of situation, it creates a lot of anxiety, a lot of pain, a lot of chaos, she says. Jorge Barrera, CBC News, Cúcuta, Colombia.
12: Six people are still missing in BC's Georgia Strait. A charter boat sank off the coast yesterday afternoon. Rescue services in Victoria say passengers in another private boat saw people floating in the water without life jackets. That triggered a massive search, including police and Coast Guard vessels, an aircraft from CFB Como, and an RCMP Black Hawk helicopter. Four people have already been rescued. The RCMP says the cause of the incident is under investigation. Residents of Fort Simpson are under a mandatory evacuation order. Ground crews are battling several fires around the Northwest Territories community. Emergency management officials have designated Yellowknife as the primary zone for those who need to leave. Fort Simpson Mayor Les Wright says round-the-clock service to get residents out is in place.
15: The ferry's on 24-hour service, so there's no panic, right? So not everybody has to be on the first ferry. If we continue the way we're going, we're going to be orderly and safe, and it's going great right now from what I see.
12: The community of about 1,300 is a seven-hour drive from the territory's capital, and a ferry crossing is required at the Liard River. NWT Fire says there are plans to get heavy equipment and aerial resources in place in case the situation escalates. The U.S. Supreme Court has decided President Donald Trump cannot immediately fire Federal Reserve Governor Lisa Cook. Judges ruled 5-4 this morning, denying the Trump administration's emergency application to oust her. The White House sought her dismissal over unproven mortgage fraud allegations stemming from 2021. Cook has denied those claims, while the U.S. government was unable to produce any evidence of wrongdoing. Cook, the first black woman to serve as a Fed governor, says the efforts to remove her were made over monetary policy differences. Several of Winnipeg's top doctors are warning that Manitoba's healthcare system is in a dire state. A joint letter reveals that the physician shortages have pushed emergency departments to the brink. They say a potential patient death is a matter of when, not if. Ian Fraze now on what the letter says and the fallout.
16: It's not speculation. It's from people who know what they're talking about.
17: Manitoba's health critic responding to a letter healthcare leaders got in March, obtained by CBC News and written by medical directors at four Winnipeg hospitals. It warns the health system is nearing disintegration. It says urgent cares may temporarily close because no doctor can respond to emergencies, and another patient death is inevitable without immediate changes. Kathleen Cook is with the opposition Progressive Conservative.
16: That would create a dire healthcare crisis in Manitoba for sure.
17: The letter also says one doctor running an ER has become normal. Recently at Grace Hospital in Winnipeg's West End, there was one doctor for 90 patients. The doctors write physicians have to choose which patients get care first, knowing the health of others may deteriorate. Dr. Nichelle Desolette is with Doctors Manitoba.
18: This tells me that it's not, you know, a one-off or a pebble in the shoe, and that this is becoming a bigger issue.
17: Health Minister Isoma Asegueira says the government is responding. Family doctors now getting trained to work in ERs, and a new bonus for physicians picking up shifts at these hospitals.
19: It's also a way for them to be encouraged to increase their hours of practice in our urgent cares and emergency departments so that we've got more consistent staffing.
17: Aseguera says the government will do whatever it takes to keep its urgent cares open. Ian Fraze, CBC News, Winnipeg.
12: Europe's heat wave is spreading east. A fire engine sprays mist over a crowd in Prague's Old Town Square. Countries like Czechia, Poland, and Germany are now caught under the heat dome. All three set and then reset record high temperatures Saturday and Sunday. In France, forecasters say the heat should let up today, but it's leaving more than 1,000 deaths in its wake. Anna Cunningham has more.
20: In France, sales of Madame de Blanc, a chalky white paint, have rocketed as people paint windows to deflect the heat. Tourists like Canadian Naila Maname say she's trying to make the most of her time in Paris. Walking around Notre Dame, she says we're trying to alternate between shade and sun. The government faces questions over its preparedness. Mortuaries in the capital, Paris, are reportedly overwhelmed with limited storage space for bodies in cold rooms. Speaking about the Paris region, Laurent Nunez, the French Interior Minister, admits that in funeral homes, the Île-de-France region is under particular strain. He says resources are being extended. Nunez argues they have implemented lessons learned from the deadly heat wave of 2003 that claimed some 15,000 lives. According to Public Health France, 85% of deaths reported since June 20th have been from those aged 65 and over. As the red heat alert is due to end today in France, government officials there are holding a crisis meeting on what lessons can be learned to help in any future heat wave. Anna Cunningham, CBC News, London.
12: Team Canada will find out who they'll be taking on in the World Cup round of 16 tonight. The Netherlands and Morocco play at 6 p.m. Pacific. Our national team will take on the winner Saturday in Houston. Either will be a challenge. Both teams are considered football powerhouses. But Canada will have the momentum of yesterday's historic win. John Hernandez takes us through the game.
21: Oh, Canada, we stand on guard for thee.
22: Fans, some sporting flags, others red face paint, left the Los Angeles Stadium, having witnessed a historic moment in Canadian sports. Canada and South Africa played a tight match, both exchanging scoring chances in the first half.
23: I mean, I was a little worried, can't lie. South Africa is a fantastic team.
22: Connor Kalopsis traveled from Toronto to watch the game. He says the momentum shifted when Alphonso Davies took to the pitch at the 75th minute. Then, 15 minutes later, the game winner. A goal by Steven Eustachio, sending the crowd into a frenzy.
23: I celebrated, I hugged my whole family. No phones out, no videos, just a big hug with a bunch of Canadians around me. That's how it's done, my friends.
22: The win sends Canada to the round of 16, continuing the team's historic run in the World Cup. Fans like Georgie Trainee hope they'll be able to follow them to Houston for the next game.
24: I don't think I have any more cash left in the bank account, but if there's any money there, it'll be spent on going to Houston.
22: Canada will play either the Netherlands or Morocco on July 4th. John Hernandez, CBC News, Inglewood, California.
12: And that is the latest national and international news from World Report. For news anytime, go to cbcnews.ca. I'm Jennifer Yoon. This is CBC News.

0: Thank you, Jennifer, and a very good Monday morning to you. I'm Stephen Quinn. This is the early edition on CBC Radio 1. Coming up in this half hour, Canada's World Cup run continues after a big win yesterday in California. Coming up, we're going to recap Canada's win over South Africa and look ahead to what comes next. CBC reporter Karen Larson is going to join us. She is on her way home from Los Angeles. And several people still missing after a charter boat sank yesterday in the Georgia Strait near Roberts Bank. And the CBC's Troy Charles will join us for the latest on that coming up. Right now, Drew Karakas is here with some local news headlines.
1: The Life-Saving Society of BC and Yukon says this has already been a bad year for drownings, and summer is only just beginning. A former Vancouver area member of parliament who was a cabinet minister under former Prime Minister Brian Mulroney

0: has died. Tom Siddon was 84 years old. And dozens of people gathered in Vancouver yesterday to remember the hundreds of victims of the Heat Dome event in BC 5 years ago. More local and regional news coming up at 8:30. Ali Patarga has the latest on the roads.
1: Well, we are still looking to see if anything comes out of that crash reported on Shell Road northbound as it intersects with the Highway 91 connector. Also, there still seems to be quite a buildup on Southeast Marine Drive in South Vancouver westbound at Fraser, and it's blocking the right lane. And a couple of areas of congestion on Highway 1 from Burnaby to Vancouver northbound is rather slow for drivers looking to get on the iron workers. And Oak Street is also looking like a slow drive as well, northbound as folks cross over from Richmond to Vancouver. As for weather, today it's going to be mainly cloudy and wind is light except northwest near the water, and tonight we'll see a few clouds. A high of 20 today and a low of 14 tonight. And tomorrow it is cloudy. It'll become a mix of sun and cloud later in the morning, also a high of 20. And Wednesday and Thursday it's going to be cloudy with some chance of rain.
2: All right, Ali, thank you so much. Ali Patarga with your traffic and weather. It is 12 minutes after 8 o'clock on the early edition. Well, Canada's World Cup journey continues. The Canadian men's team beat South Africa yesterday at Los Angeles Stadium. Canada won by a score of 1-0 on a second-half extra-time goal by Stefano Stacchio. And that result sends Canada to the round of 16 on Saturday in Houston, Texas. It is the deepest run Canada's men's team has ever made at the World Cup. And for more, we have reached CBC reporter Karen Larson. She joins us live from Los Angeles International Airport. She was covering the game yesterday and is on her way back to Vancouver. Karen, good morning to you.
3: Hi there, Stephen.
2: What is it like at the airport right now? Are you the only Canadian returning home?
3: No, there's no chance of that because there were so many Canadians at the game yesterday. Listen, I just arrived. This is LAX. You know what, if you've traveled through this airport before, you know what it's like. We have a bit of a scramble to get to our gate, so that's where we're at right now. And yes, I'm sure there's Canadians here. I haven't spotted anyone in a red jersey drinking beer at this time in the morning, which is what they were all doing yesterday at this time. But yeah, I'm sure there's some here, just haven't spotted any.
2: Watching the game from our vantage point yesterday, it certainly seemed like it was a very pro-Canada crowd there. Tell me about what it was like inside that huge stadium.
3: Yeah, fantastic. Los Angeles Stadium, otherwise known as SoFi Stadium, where the LA Rams play usually. It's just an incredible, incredible piece of architecture. 70,000 inside. We heard an estimate of about 25,000 Canadian fans there. That's, you know, unverified, but that seemed about right. Maybe there was more. I heard from the president of the Voyageurs that all sorts of expat Canadians who live in LA were scrambling to get tickets, and there were tickets available. It wasn't a complete sellout. It was pretty close. But listen, inside, I locked out. I didn't have a seat in the press box, but I did get a ticket to sit amongst the Voyageurs fan section up in the nosebleeds, me and producer Chris Corday. And boy, let me tell you, was that fun. I learned all the cheers, the ones with the bad words in them as well. And it was such a tension-filled game. But I think you're right. I think the Canadian fans did quite outnumber the South Africans. It was a great atmosphere. It was a tense atmosphere. You know, I've seen a lot of and attend a lot of sporting events, but that is one I will never forget.
2: And tell me about some of the moments, because I know there was a fan reaction every time we saw the South Africa goalie hang on to the ball.
3: Yeah. Yeah. Well, big boos, right?
2: Yeah.
3: And other things and jeers and whistles. Yeah, because it seemed like South Africa might have been playing to get to penalties. I'm not sure, but, you know, then you have perhaps a 50-50 chance of winning, whereas they were a bigger underdog in open play. You know, in the end, Canada managed to put it all together the final minute. I mean, could you have asked for more drama in a game than that? I was sure it was going to penalty kicks or going to extra time and then penalty kicks the way the South Africans were playing. But so that was a fantastic ending. And my section, where I was sitting with the Voyageurs just exploded. I got to tell you, Stephen, I've never hugged so many people that I didn't know in my life. After Stefan Stacchio scored.
2: And what about when we saw Alphonso Davies on the sidelines warming up and then he stepped onto the pitch when he crossed that line? Oh boy.
3: Yeah. Yeah, maybe that was the vibe change that the

0: Canadians needed, right? Like, people weren't sure when you haven't played in a game for a long time. You know, there was question marks about the match fitness. You know, Fonzie looked great. He did what he needed to do. He subbed in. He took the captain's armband, and you know, from Eustáquio, and
1: Yeah.
0: then yeah, Eustáquio was the one that proceeded to score in that low volley into the net. Yeah, that sent everyone into just yeah, a frenzy in the stadium.
1: And Eustáquio, I mean, he was in there since minute one, and he was taking care of all the corner kicks. It worried me when the first corner kick sailed over everybody, and I thought, what is going on here?
0: Well, I don't think their corner kicks have been, you know, the exactly how they have wanted to throughout the tournament. As Eustáquio, what more could you ask from him? He was everything. He was everything in that game yesterday. I think the Canadians, you know, I was wondering if they're starting to lose heart after a while. The team, you know, they had the chances. Who was it? Pombiro had the chance, and then Buchanan, and that was their best shot. But the fact that they were able to get it done in the way they did, just all credit to them. Just, you know, it is history making. Everyone will hear that more. That's all we hear. We hear that over and over again. And it is for this men's team to be in the round of 16 now. It's just an incredible. If you know, everyone would have doubted that perhaps that could happen when this World Cup began, and they've proven everyone wrong. So all credit to the Canadian men's soccer team.
1: And we'll find out later on today or this evening whether they'll be facing Netherlands or Morocco. Have you spoken to fans about that? Is anybody booking flights to Texas right now?
0: A lot of people scrambling right now to try and figure out time off work, to try and figure out if they have the finances. You know, I talked to a lot of fans down here. Talked to one couple. They've already spent over $10,000 on tickets and travels. They've been at every one of Team Canada's games, and they're not going to stop now. So they're going to have to figure out how to make the bank account work for this. The gentleman, his name was Colin Kilgour, told me that he's going to have to delay his retirement, maybe by 6 months or a year, to pay for this. In the end. These are sort of the sacrifices that the fans are making, but it's been just so exciting. One of the fans told me, yesterday, it was the most beautiful moment for Canada. And I think that's true, too. I mean, there's nothing like, you know, a sporting event like this to bring a nation together.
1: Karen, it's great to hear you this morning. Thank you so much for the time. We really appreciate it. And get home safe. We'll see you.
0: Thanks, Stephen.
1: You take care. Bye-bye. That is Karen Larson. She is speaking to us live from LAX, Los Angeles International Airport, flying back to Vancouver this morning after taking in yesterday's victory, the Canadian men's team over South Africa. And what a game that was. 19 minutes after 8 o'clock. And Ali Pitarga is back with traffic and weather.
2: Well, in Vancouver, the crash reported on Southeast Marine Drive looks to have been called down now, but we still see some moderate to heavy traffic along that intersection. And it's heavy as well northbound on Highway 1 between Burnaby and Vancouver for drivers headed towards the Alex Fraser Bridge. Same with Oak Street as well for drivers who are making their way from Richmond to Vancouver headed northbound. And I would assume most drivers who frequent the downtown core are familiar with the closures now, but once again, a reminder, Pacific Boulevard between Carroll Street and the Canby Street bridge off-ramp is closed, and the Granville Pedestrian Zone from Davie to Georgia is also closed. Today, it's mainly cloudy. That's clear this morning, and wind is mainly light, except near the water. We have a high of 20, and tonight, lots of clouds with a low of 14.
1: All right, Ali, thank you so much. 20 minutes after 8 o'clock, you're listening to the early edition on CBC Radio 1. Well, several people are missing after a charter boat sank yesterday. The incident happened in the Georgia Strait near Roberts Bank. Vessels in the area managed to pull four survivors from the water. At least six other people are believed to be missing. And with more on the latest, we have reached the CBC's Troy Charles. He joins us live from Richmond this morning. Good morning to you, Troy. Troy, can you hear us? Troy Charles, can you hear us?
3: Yes, I can hear you. Can you hear me?
1: Yes, we've got you now. Thank you. Just take us back to yesterday. What do we know about what happened?
4: Good morning, Stephen.
1: Well, take us back to yesterday.
4: Yes,
1: and tell
4: can
1: us
4: hear
1: about
4: me?
1: What
4: I'm here in Richmond. You got me, Stephen?
1: Yes, I do. Yes, I can hear you, Troy.
4: I can hear you. Can you hear me?
1: Yes, we've got quite a delay.

0: Hey, Troy, so let's just talk about what happened yesterday.
1: Yes, so we know yesterday that there was a sailing boat with two people on it. They came across these folks that were just floating in the water just off the south arm of the Fraser River near the Vancouver International Airport. They called in a mayday, and the rescue operation began from there. The hovercraft came in, helicopters, boats from all sorts came in. Four people were able to be rescued. One of those people was taken to hospital in critical condition. The other three were taken in a stable condition. But as we know, six people are still unaccounted for. There was believed to be 10 people on this chartered vessel. And four of them have been rescued. Six of them still remain unaccounted for. And it was just before 10 p.m. last night, Sunday evening, that the regional search and rescue commander for Victoria Search and Rescue, they made the decision to suspend the search and rescue operation. So, as mentioned, those six individuals still not found. A very, very tragic situation. And we're still trying to piece this together. What exactly happened? Who was on this boat? Where was it chartered from? Those are the kind of answers that we are still looking for this morning. But we do know that there are some civilians that aided in this rescue operation that saved three of these individuals, Stephen.
0: And we heard from two of those civilians earlier on. They were piloting a sailboat that had towing a dinghy behind it, and apparently they were able to get the rope around to that was towing the dinghy to at least three of the people.
1: Exactly, Stephen. Yes, that's Brian Angus and Dorothy Stocker. They've been sailing for 40 years, and they were going from Cole Harbour to Saturna Island in the Gulf Islands, and that's when they just noticed five people originally just floating on their backs out in the ocean, and no sign of any debris, no sign of any vessel, just five individuals floating in the middle of the waters. They say it was rough and rolling and quite choppy. They weren't able to get these individuals onto the sailboat, but as you mentioned, they were towing a dinghy behind them on a rope. So they circled the group multiple times. One of the three that they rescued was a female. She was able to get into the dinghy herself. The other two men that they rescued just held on to the side of that dinghy. Eventually, the search and rescue hovercraft arrived about 20 minutes later, and then they were able to extract the three individuals that were saved. But they say they had originally seen five in the water. Mm-hmm. They were only able to save the three. The other two they lost sight of. And imagine those are a part of the other, those two plus right. another four who have still yet to be found.
0: And do we know anything about the boat that they were aboard? The boat that, well, apparently sank. As you said, there was no debris to be seen, no vessel to be seen.
1: Yeah, Stephen, the only piece of concrete information we have on that is from RCMP, who called it a charter vessel. So what that means or what that potentially could lead to, we're still unsure. We don't know where it left from. We're here in Steveston right now. I've just been chatting with some of the people around the dock. They informed me that it's unlikely it left from here. There aren't chartered vessels or chartered fishing vessels that leave from the docks here in Steveston. So, we are hoping and expecting RCMP to have some sort of press conference this morning with some more information about what this boat was, who was on this boat, and if they have any idea about what led to its eventual sinking and it looks like the potential loss of its lives.
0: And Troy, you also mentioned that at about 10 o'clock last night was when the Coast Guard decided to call off the search. Did they give any reason for that?
1: I don't believe they did, actually, Stephen. That was just a decision that they made late last evening, and the

0: Troy, thank you very much for this. We appreciate it.
1: No problem. Thank you.
0: All right, you take care. That is the CBC's Troy Charles live in Richmond. And do stay tuned to CBC throughout the day. We'll have much more on this story as new information becomes available. The RCMP may be holding a news conference at some point today. We will bring you that when it happens. So stick with us on all platforms. We've got a little bit more music now, inspired by Team Canada's win over South Africa yesterday. And to push the team forward until they play either the Netherlands or Morocco on Saturday, July 4th, this is from her 2016 album, This Is Acting. This is Sia.

0: Sia from her 2016 album, This Is Acting, and Unstoppable. Another song that helped Team Canada along and to celebrate their victory yesterday. Allie Petarga is back with an update on the roads.
1: Well, we can report that there isn't much trouble at this time during this morning commute for the most part. Just sections of major corridors seeing some moderate to heavy traffic. A big point of congestion on the way is on the way to the Massey Tunnel, of course. Drivers on the 99 from Richmond headed southbound are having to harbor some delays. And the Lougheed westbound to the Cape Horn is also being held back by some volumes. This as the weather this morning is cloudy and kind of windy. Tomorrow we'll see quite similar weather with some sun mixed in. And Wednesday to Friday is looking grayer, but starting this weekend, we'll start to transition to some typical summer weather.
0: All right, Allie, thank you so much. It is 8:30 now, and time for the CBC Local News with Drew Karakas.
2: Good morning. It's 15 degrees and mostly cloudy in Vancouver. Six people are missing and feared drowned after a boating mishap yesterday in the Strait of Georgia off Richmond and Delta. The RCMP say as many as 10 people were on a charter boat when it started taking on water and sank just before noon. Brian Angus and Dorothy Stauffer were in their sailboat when they spotted five people in the water near the south arm of the Fraser River.
3: So we kept circling with the dinghy and managed to get three of them.
4: I directed them to swim to the dinghy line and then onto the to try and climb onto the dinghy or hang on to it. And we picked up a female person first and then circled around several times more and picked up two males.
3: Well, we lost, when we initially saw the sight of five.
4: We lost sight of the other two.
3: We decided to just go for the three that were closer together. That's the decision, a hard one we had to make.
2: Stauffer says none of the people in the water was wearing a life jacket. A number of aircraft and other vessels on the water, including BC ferries,

0: The Coast Guard and private boats helped with the search. BC Emergency Health Services says four people were later transported to hospital, three in stable condition and one in critical condition. The RCMP say it's unclear what caused the charter boat to start taking on water and sink. Summer is only just starting, but it's already been a bad year in BC when it comes to drownings. The CBC's Alana Kelly reports.
1: At least 20 people have drowned in BC this year. Kamiko Hirakita with Life Saving Society says it's a concerning trend.
2: This is a pretty drastic increase this early in the season.
1: Last year, at this time, 14 people had died. Life Saving Society says a common reason for drowning is that people are bringing a life jacket but not wearing it.
2: It won't work if you don't wear it.
1: In the Sea to Sky region, three paddleboarders have died this year. Two of them died at Browning Lake. There is no rescue equipment or loaner life jackets at this location.
2: I would love to see the accessibility of any rescue equipment or anything that's going to keep people safe.
1: Drownings can happen in a matter of seconds and in very little water.
2: Conditions can change really quickly, and we see people all the time fall off their paddleboards, and that momentum shoots the paddleboard away. They're not wearing a leash, and they have nothing to hold on to.
1: July is known to be the deadliest month for drownings in the province. Alana Kelly, CBC News, Squamish.
0: Police on Vancouver Island are searching for an inmate who appears to have escaped from the William Head Institution in Metchosin. Ernest Agon Jensen has been serving a life sentence for murder. He was discovered missing during a head count yesterday. The 69-year-old is described as potentially dangerous. Police say Jensen is bald with a heavy build and is missing three fingers on his left hand. A UBC research group that looks into child and youth mental health and substance use has announced a new framework for schools. As Michelle Morton reports, it wants to develop guidance and resources for drug prevention across the country.
3: Professor at UBC's School of Nursing, Emily Jenkins, says data shows some young people don't see the risks associated with various types of substance use.
4: Schools are an ideal place to shift some of those understandings and to build those protective skills that last throughout the life course.
3: She says the new framework is aimed at helping school administrators move away from a punitive approach to youth substance use, which she says research found to be ineffective.
4: It disconnects people from those opportunities to, you know, seek help when they need it.
3: Abbotsford School District Superintendent Nathan Ning says the framework is also aligned with language already used in schools.
5: It really is about understanding from an educational lens what we can do within our education system to create a path to healthier choices. And it really starts at a very young age.
3: He says this approach will also help students connect to adults they trust. Michelle Morton, CBC News, Vancouver.
0: And the Canadian men's soccer team is the first to advance to the round of 16 at the FIFA Men's World Cup following yesterday's nail-biting victory over South Africa. Thousands of Canadian soccer fans were in California for the match. Karen Larson has more from Los Angeles.
6: It was Canadian soccer history, delivered in a way only the unscripted drama of live sport can. A last-minute, edge-of-your-seat, 1-0 win over South Africa that sent the estimated 25,000 Canadian fans at SoFi Stadium into a frenzy. Cache Creek, BC's David Dubois led cheers in the Canadian supporters section throughout the match.
7: I am feeling really freaking ecstatic right now. It's just so exciting. I'm so happy. I've lost my voice.
6: With the win, Canada advances to a round of 16 elimination game to be played in Houston, Texas on July 4th. But not before the faithful finish celebrating Sunday's sensational win.
8: Came down to the wire. The boys pull it together. What a beautiful moment for our country.
6: Canada's next opponent is the winner of Monday's match between the Netherlands and Morocco. Karen Larson, CBC News, Los Angeles.
0: 8:35 now, and that's the CBC local news.
9: Drew Caracas, thank you.
0: Night game tonight, 6 yep. o'clock.
9: Where are you going to be at 6 o'clock?
0: I think I'll be in front of the television.
9: I think I will be too. I think a lot of people will be eating their dinner in front of the TV tonight.
0: Ooh.
9: Yeah.
0: TV
9: I know
0: dinner.
9: It's kind of trashy to do that, but I've been doing it for the last little while myself.
0: Decades?
9: No. Only during this.
0: Okay.
9: Come on.
10: I do it every day. I live alone, so I can do that anytime I want.
9: Do you have one of those TV trays you put in front of the... No, okay. Yeah. All right. Wrapping things up in traffic, Ali Patarga, who just made a startling admission. Go ahead.
10: Well, there are no incidents of note to report for the time being, so that's great news. Some sections of major highways are seeing some slowness, though. So from Surrey to Langley, it's slow eastbound on Highway 10 from 168th Street until where it touches the Cloverdale Bypass. And in Burnaby and Vancouver, it's stop and go for motorists there looking to get on the Ironworkers northbound. And the Oak Street Bridge is also busy from Richmond and Vancouver. As for weather today, it'll be mainly cloudy with a high of 20. Tonight is cloudy as well with a low of 14. And tomorrow, similar weather as well with some sun peeking out. And for the rest of the week, it's going to look gray. But Saturday is when we'll start to see

0: Good morning. Here are your headlines from the CBC Vancouver newsroom. I'm Tarnjeet Parmar. Six people are missing and feared drowned after a boating incident yesterday in the Strait of Georgia off of Richmond and Delta. The RCMP say as many as 10 people were on a charter boat when it started taking on water and sank just before noon. A number of aircrafts and other vessels on the water, including BC Ferries, the Coast Guard, and private boats, helped with that search. BC Emergency Health Services says four people were later transported to the hospital, three in stable condition and one in critical condition. Police are searching for a man believed to have escaped from a South Vancouver Island prison. 69-year-old Ernest Jensen was discovered missing from the William Head Institution around noon yesterday. That institution is south of Michoacin. Jensen has been serving a life sentence for second-degree murder since 1991 and is described as dangerous. And Surrey police have arrested a suspect after a shooting yesterday left one person with serious but not life-threatening injuries. It happened early in the morning at a home in the 14500 block of 75th Avenue. The victim was found inside of a vehicle with gunshot wounds and was later taken to the hospital. Surrey police say that the shooting is believed to have been targeted but not linked to extortion. Those are your headlines from the CBC Vancouver newsroom. For more news anytime, you can go to the website, cbc.ca/bc, or you can use the CBC News app.
1: I'm Pia Chattopadhyay, and you're listening to The Current. This summer, we are bringing you the best of CBC podcasts, including The Dose with Dr. Brian Goldman. A recent survey found roughly 3 million Canadians are taking GLP-1 medications like Ozempic and Mounjaro. These drugs can reduce appetite and cravings. They also affect the body's fat and muscle stores. In today's episode, Dr. Goldman speaks with Jennifer Brown, the Director of Program Innovation at Obesity Canada and a registered dietitian. And they talk about how people on GLP-1 drugs

0: it's probably, I ruined everything, I guess. Yeah. Yeah. So
1: that's why I brought you here, yeah, by
0: so,
1: the way.
0: Yeah. So here's the guy that ruined everything. Yeah. Well, it's, yeah, I guess so. Yeah. I guess it is.
1: I'm only joking. Of course, it's not for the love of honor.
0: I thought about it that way before.
1: I'm only kidding. No, that's not what we're doing.
0: I think you're probably right, though.
1: No. Yeah. Yeah. Right. So, no, I mean, there's not as many places for people to kind of gather and sort of watch this. You know, I understand what you mean.
0: I love talk shows, but I did find that when I watched Colbert, that it sort of felt like it was just always negative Trump skits, right?
1: Yeah.
0: And just to me, it was like, I don't know. I don't feel like really watching any of this because I've been just at the end of the day. I've been I wasn't mad about it because I'm like a Trump supporter or something
1: sure.
0: like that.
1: Yeah,
0: he fired me on the Celebrity Apprentice, Donald
1: right.
0: Trump. Okay,
1: I forgot about that.
0: I'm not happy about that. Okay,
1: he did.
0: Donald Trump did fire you.
1: Hey,
0: he fired me because I went out drinking with Dennis Rodman on the night I was the project manager. So I'm not happy about that guy. But you know, it's like when you're just inundated on your phone all day with all this political, you know, screaming and yelling, and then you want to sit down and watch Johnny Carson or, you know, David Letterman and see him yell at somebody out of his, throw something off the sixth floor of his building and smash some bowling balls through a television set and have a laugh at some goofy and silly stuff. And then it's just very political. It sometimes sort of is just a tiresome end to a day of being inundated with the stuff on the phone.
1: It's a really interesting point Tom Green made there, one I wasn't necessarily expecting him to make, you know, that, you know, without sort of talking about which side of the political aisle you might be on, there's nothing wrong with, in the evening, just wanting a little bit of entertainment that is escapist and takes you out of the day. Tom's got a new talk show out called The Tom Green Farm, which you can watch now on Crave. It's also on YouTube, a bunch of interviews from it. Coming up, Tom's going to tell you exactly why he gave up on his life in Hollywood and moved back to rural Ontario. I feel like that's the cloud hanging in this conversation so far. Why did you do that? Plus, this is fun. You're going to hear another letter you sent in recommending an artist from your hometown across Canada that you want to hear on Q. You're going to hear the letter and the song. That's coming up on our new segment, Add It to the Q. After this, on Q.
2: Good morning. It's 10:30. I'm Drew Karakus. You're listening to CBC Radio 1. There's still no word on the fate of six people missing and feared drowned after a boating mishap yesterday in the Strait of Georgia off Richmond and Delta. The RCMP say 10 people were on a charter boat when it started taking on water in an area near Roberts Bank. A couple in a sailboat spotted several people in the water, none of them wearing a life jacket or flotation devices. Four people were eventually rescued. One of them was reported to be in critical condition. The search for the others was suspended last night. Police on Vancouver Island are searching for an inmate who appears to have escaped from the William Head Institution in Machosen. Ernest Agon Jensen has been serving a life sentence for murder. He was discovered missing during a head count yesterday. The 69-year-old is described as potentially dangerous. Police say he's bald with a heavy build and is missing three fingers on his left hand. The Vancouver Canucks have announced some roster changes. The team confirms it has acquired Brendan Gallagher from the Montreal Canadiens for future considerations. Gallagher grew up in Tawasin, but spent his entire 14-year NHL career with Montreal. The Canucks also sent winger Nils Höglander to the Nashville Predators in exchange for a third-round draft pick in 2029. In the weather today, we'll see a mix of sun and cloud, similar conditions tomorrow.
1: I'm Tom Power. You're listening to Q. Stick around in just a couple of minutes. You're going to hear some new songs from Canadians I bet you haven't heard before. Our Add It to the Q segment is coming up. You sent in artists from your hometown across Canada that you think deserve to be heard on the CBC. That's coming up in just a couple of minutes. But first, you're in the middle of my conversation with the comedian Tom Green. Tom is from Ottawa. If you know him from having this sort of wild, anarchic career in comedy and talk shows. His show, The Tom Green Show, started on basic cable in Ottawa before moving to MTV in the 90s. He made a hilarious and very strange movie called Freddy Got Fingered. He was part of tabloids and Hollywood gossip. He got fired on The Apprentice by Donald Trump. And then, and this is the first part of this thing that you might relate to, if you've ever felt the pull to go home, you might relate to this. He moved back to rural Ontario and bought a farm. He has a new Crave talk show called The Tom Green Farm. So we're going to pick things up with Tom talking about the thing you might be curious about. Why exactly did Tom leave it all behind?

0: that song. There's something going on in the East Coast right now where there's sort of a hearkening back to that sort of 90s pop music that was happening out of Halifax at that, or Halifax, Charlottetown, Moncton, around that time. Great song. Thanks thanks for sending that in, Juliana, and thanks to Sweet Gale for recording that great music. Thanks to you, Glory.
1: Of course. Thank you to Juliana for writing in, and hopefully her daughter feels like it paid off to pursue her dream.
0: I'm sure. Me too. It's beautiful music.
1: So. Yeah.
0: Q at cbc.ca is the best way to send in a listener request, right?
1: Yeah.

0: Good morning. Here are your headlines from the CBC Vancouver newsroom. I'm Tarnjeet Parmar. Six people remain missing and feared dead following a boating incident yesterday in the Strait of Georgia off of Richmond and Delta. RCMP say as many as 10 people were on that charter boat when it suddenly started taking on water and sank at around noon. BC Ferries, the Coast Guard, and private boats were involved in the search effort. Four people were rescued from the water by passing boaters. At the time, yesterday, three were in stable condition and one was in critical condition. Police are searching for a man believed to have escaped from a South Vancouver Island prison. 69-year-old Ernest Jensen was discovered missing from the William Head Institution at around noon yesterday. That institution is south of Metchosin. Jensen has been serving a life sentence for second-degree murder since 1991 and is described as dangerous. And Surrey police have arrested a suspect after a shooting yesterday that left one person with serious but not life-threatening injuries. It happened early yesterday morning at a home in the 14500 block of 75th Avenue. The victim was found inside of a vehicle with gunshot wounds and was later taken to the hospital. Surrey police say the shooting is believed to have been targeted but not linked back to extortion. Those are your headlines from the CBC Vancouver newsroom. For more news anytime, you can go to the website cbc.ca/bc.
1: This is what summer basketball

0: What up, Canada? Welcome to Because News. I'm your boy, Andrew Fung, sitting in for Gavin on the season finale. And I'm here with Mamdani's chosen slate of panelists. Let's meet this week's panel. Like a UK citizen, she's proven herself ungovernable. She will not be tamed. It's Jan Caruana.
1: You can't keep me down.
0: With all the Taylor Swift wedding rumors swirling, she's on the show in case they end up tying the knot right here. Toss some rice at Rebecca Kohler.
1: Oh my God, me.
0: Marry anyone you want tonight. He's never used AI to edit his photos. Well, just one time to correct that orange hue. It's Brandon Ash Muhammad.

buy real estate. And another email on that topic, Jessica writing from Victoria, that the real estate investment trusts have warped the market by outbidding families and price fixing rents. No government wants to talk to them about that because they are in every pension and mutual fund, only cooperative housing and other non-market housing solutions. We got another email on this topic, the so-called condo bailout from Anna. She writes, we have a few ideas. Instead of selling the condos, rent them out to low-income couples working several jobs to make ends meet. Also, she is saying, why not rent to some those condos to disabled people and people on welfare who don't fall into the hard-to-house category? Going on to say the government gives money for rent for these groups anyway, suggesting that it may be better to rent the condos to them. Those are just some emails that we got related to concerns around the BC government and Ottawa's plan for housing. 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

0: Good afternoon, I'm Robert Zimmerman. The RCMP say the four men and two women missing following a boating incident near Richmond yesterday are presumed drowned. The charter fishing boat that left Steveston sank in the Roberts Bank area before noon. None of the people on board were wearing life jackets. Major Gregory Clark is with the Joint Rescue Coordination Center. Says nearby boaters were able to pull four people out of the water, but despite a large rescue effort, the search was suspended last night.
1: The fact that the members were reported not wearing life jackets does factor into that. Certainly functional time is much lower when there are no flotation devices on the folks. And ultimately, we don't take it lightly. It's definitely a challenging decision, but we exhausted all possible ways to find any survivors.
0: Two of the survivors remain in critical condition, and the two others have been released from hospital. A body has been found in Okanagan Lake. Police and the BC Coroner's Service are investigating. The person's name has not been released. A convicted murderer who escaped from a minimum security prison has been found dead in the ocean off Vancouver Island. Emily Fagan has the details.
2: Officials say Ernest Jensen first went missing from his Seaside Correctional Facility in Machozen yesterday. Earlier today, law enforcement located his body in the ocean near that community. Jensen had been in prison for more than 30 years, serving a life sentence for second-degree murder. He was also convicted of breaking and entering and trespassing. At the time of his death, he was 69 years old. Correctional Services Canada says his family and any registered victims have been notified. The cause of his death is still being determined. He is not the first inmate to attempt to escape from this facility. 7 years ago, two men fled William Head and killed a man living nearby. They were each convicted of first-degree murder. Emily Fagan, CBC News, Victoria.
0: The BC Nurses Union has issued 72-hour strike notice weeks after members voted to reject a tentative contract. BCNU President Adrian Gear says the action signals growing frustration with the pressures facing their profession and the healthcare system.
3: We have showed up throughout growing workloads, increased patients' needs, and through public health emergencies such as the heat dome and the toxic drug crisis. We do this because we care deeply about our patients and the communities we serve. But today, we are demanding to be heard.
0: Nurses will be in a legal position to strike on Thursday. The Transportation Safety Board says a natural gas pipeline punctured near Fort St. John in November was caused by crews inaccurately identifying the pipeline's location. Tom Summer has more.
4: The Transportation Safety Board says the pipeline was punctured when crews were installing a new pipe, causing a leak of 47,000 cubic meters, the volume of more than 18 Olympic-sized swimming pools. But there was no ignition and no explosion, according to a report by the federal agency. The pipeline is owned and operated by West Coast Energy Limited and located about 150 kilometers northwest of Fort St. John. Investigators said a locator stake was removed and replaced without proper verification, leaving crews without the exact location of the pipeline. According to the investigation report, crews were evacuated from the area after noticing the smell of gas. The board says they're reminding pipeline workers to ensure buried infrastructure is properly identified before digging. No one was injured from the incident. Tom Summer, CBC News, Fort St. John.
0: And some people in Elkford can drink their tap water again after nearly 2 weeks. The district says recent samples have passed all required testing. The disruption started June 16th when a pump failure cut water service to about 550 properties. Mayor Steve Fairburn says the boil water notice has now been lifted. The district says the entire system is expected to be fully restored by the end of today. And that's the CBC News from Vancouver. For news anytime, go to our website at cbc.ca/bc.
5: Thank you very much, Rob. Hello there, I'm Gloria Makarenko. Thanks so much for joining us here on this Monday, June 29th. Great to have you along with us. Okay, the news came out today that BC nurses are prepared to strike, so we're going to hear more about just what brought the union to this point. Also, anger is growing in Venezuela as people there say the government is failing them in search and rescue efforts after last week's devastating earthquakes. And Blue Rodeo's Jim Cuddy is going to drop by for a chat. We'll talk about the band's new concert documentary on CBC Gem. It's 5 minutes past 3 o'clock on a Monday afternoon, and I'm here in Studio 10 with Ali Patarga. Hi there, Ali.
6: Hello, Glo.
5: Big weekend. Big weekend. Lots of people smiling. Oh, my goodness. Where were you for Canada's big moment yesterday?
6: Well, I was at a bar, and I was actually watching the game with a bunch of South Africans. Our colleague, Philip O'Weir, he brought all his friends to the bar, and I was sat in their table, and there was a chorus of grunts and oohs as they're watching the game like a hawk, and I'm just like sitting there going, smile and nod, because you want to be polite, right?
5: Right.
6: But, you know, in the end, you got to gloat a bit.
5: I hope you did. I bet they were overall happy. I know Phil was saying he was cheering for South Africa, but he said, I'm a Canadian now.
6: Yeah.
5: So
6: I mean,
5: he couldn't really lose.
6: Mm-hmm. Yeah, he's of both minds.
5: Yeah.
6: He was still smiling all throughout, though I will have to note, though, that his South African friends did bail on the bar 10 minutes after the game.
5: And oh, really?
6: Otherwise, I hope they're all good. Listen, it's all friendly, right?
5: Hanging their heads low. I know. Well, that's the whole thing. You really get into, especially when it's the elimination round, mm-hmm. when it's like you're out. I mean, there, you know, sometimes if it ends in a tie, but with the, mm-hmm. with the first round, you know, you're sort of feeling like, okay, we can live again. We'll try this again.
6: Mm-hmm.
5: Now it's you're out. You're out. So we had a bunch of people over to our place as well. And it was really exciting. It was really exciting. I mean, just jumping around and mm-hmm. that goal was so beautiful. And if you're listening right now, were you in on it? tell me, what was it like for you? Where were you? Did you see the images from the fan zone at the PNE? The video of the crowds jumping up and down?
6: Exploded in elation.
5: Yes.
6: It's amazing.
5: And banners. And they did have some little explosions and things going on, too.
6: Yeah.
5: It looked like that was a really exciting place to...
6: Yeah, red smoke everywhere.
5: To watch it all. Yeah, wasn't that fantastic? So tonight, we find out who Canada is going to face on Saturday. Is it going to be the Netherlands or Morocco? That game happens at 6 o'clock this evening. Okay, Ali, where would you like to start in traffic today?
6: Well, we have incidents all along Highway 1. The biggest one that we see right now that's causing a headache for this commute is the Trans-Canada Highway in Langley. So there is a collision after 216th Street that has the HOV lane blocked, and that's causing backups to about 192nd Street. And on Highway 1 in Burnaby, there is a stalled vehicle eastbound. The right lane is blocked just east of Kensington Avenue. But in Surrey, though, crews did clear one on Johnston Hill, so hopefully things get moving along that way. But if you see anything on the roads, feel free to text us as well. 236-330-2623 if you can do so safely. And I'll be back with more updates 10 minutes.
5: Thank you very much, Ali. And it turned into a pretty nice weekend after all, not as much rain as predicted. So yesterday turned out really nice, got up to about 22 degrees. Today, we're at about 20 degrees as our high with a mix of sun and cloud. We will see increasing cloud overnight tonight as the temperature drops to about 14. Tomorrow, again, more cloud lingering in the morning and then some clearing. So a mix of sun and cloud in the afternoon and similar temperatures to today. Well, some big news today in BC healthcare. BC nurses have issued 72-hour strike notice. And this comes after nurses recently rejected a tentative agreement reached by the union's bargaining association. Adrian Geer is the president of the BC Nurses Union.
3: I can assure you, this decision was not made lightly. Nurses enter this profession to care for people. We show up at the hardest days of people's lives. We advocate for our patients, our residents, and our clients. And we support families through unimaginable circumstances. We do everything we can to ensure British Columbians receive the care that they need. And this commitment has never wavered. For years, nurses across this province have continued to show up. Through the pandemic, through staffing shortages, through workplace violence, through overcrowded emergency rooms and hallway nursing. We have showed up throughout growing workloads, increased patients' needs, and through public health emergencies such as the heat dome and the toxic drug crisis. We do this because we care deeply about our patients and the communities we serve. But today, we are demanding to be heard. Nurses are demanding that our work be valued. And we are demanding that government and health employers recognize a simple truth. There is no healthcare system without nurses. For many nurses, this is more than a collective agreement. It is about a profession that has reached a breaking point. It is about nurses who can no longer stay silent as they watch experienced and novice colleagues leave the profession injured and burnt out. It is about nurses who are facing shocking levels of violence. I'm talking about the fact that one nurse goes off every 16 hours on a WorkSafe BC claim due to violence. It's about nurses who are past the point of caring for a system that is burdened by over 4,500 nursing vacancies, which negatively impacts our ability to provide quality patient care and maintain patient safety. This is fundamentally a conversation about priorities. Nurses understand that the provincial government is facing financial difficulties. However, this government has shown it can find resources when something is a priority. For example, over $500 million spent on private agency nursing, or hundreds of millions to host an international sporting event. Today, nurses are demanding that healthcare be a priority for this government, that patient safety be a priority, and that the very people holding the healthcare system together be a priority. Effective Thursday, July 2nd at 12:01 p.m., the nurses of this province will be in a legal strike position to begin job action. The government has the opportunity to act now and alleviate further escalation. We understand that this announcement may cause concern for patients and the public. Nurses share this concern. No nurse takes this step lightly, and no nurse wants to see disruption in care. We have taken every step to ensure that access to patient care continues and that essential services are maintained in the event job action is required. Rest assured that despite this, nurses will continue to be there for our patients in every setting where care is required. It is now up to the government to determine its priorities. We remain committed to reaching a negotiated collective agreement that is fair and addresses the conditions that brought nurses to this point.
5: That was the president of the BC Nurses Union, Adrian Geer. Again, BC Nurses today issued 72-hour strike notice. In Venezuela, the number of dead is rising from last week's devastating double earthquakes. And reporters on the ground say people have been reduced to a search and recovery effort using their bare hands. Locals say the government has been incompetent in its response to the tragedy, and panic is now giving way to anger as survivors wait for any kind of relief. So for more from Venezuela, we've reached Catherine Ellis. She is a freelance journalist in Caracas. Catherine, hello there.
7: Hi, good afternoon.
5: So can you fill us in what has been happening where you are?
7: Yeah, well, I'm in the capital, Caracas, at the minute. There are still some buildings that have got people missing, basically. So there are rescue teams there. Now, the worst affected area is actually north of Caracas, about 40 minutes to the north, and that's in La Guaira. Now, parts of that coast have been completely flattened, and even in other parts, there are only some buildings remaining. A lot of people there have said, you know, the people from the same communities, the people that have lost their houses, are using whatever they can, whether if they can find hammers or spades or just their bare hands, to try and look for survivors. Now, the chances of people surviving are getting slimmer and slimmer, but people aren't giving up hope quite yet. They're still trying to find people alive, and then a rescue mission now.
5: I see. Well, we've got a little bit of a precarious connection with you by phone right now, but just what can you tell us about that search and recovery process? How is it proceeding?
7: Yeah, well, a lot of people are getting quite angry because they say the help that they need, whether that's actual machinery or tools to look for people, or even just food, supplies and mattresses, a lot of people said that's not actually getting through to them, depending where they are. So people are very frustrated by that.

0: Other people from NGOs are saying there's not really much coordination. So even though there's a lot of donations coming in terms of food and clothes, mattresses, bedding, it's nobody's really kind of coordinating that. There's not one central organization that's coordinating that, getting it to everybody that actually needs it. Now, we have got a lot of international rescue teams that have been arriving. They've been using machinery where they can and sniffer dogs. But it's a long stretch of coast and also in other areas as well. People are affected. And really, it's not enough for the scale of the devastation.
1: I see. Well, when you talk about other areas, you know, outside of Caracas, then what are you hearing in the worst hit areas further north?
0: Yeah, well, the La Guaira state is kind of quite the part that's been affected is kind of all along the. And then there's kind of other areas as well, just outside it, like a place called Falcón as well. Now, in parts, like in La Guaira, like at one point you kind of go from Caracas and you main road up near the airport. Now, the airport's not even in use at the minute because that's been damaged as well. Buildings around there, a lot of buildings have been very, very seriously damaged. Now, if you go to the west of that, you go quite a way along the coast, it's really seriously been damaged. Like even a bridge there has been very damaged. So it's very, very difficult to get across. And yeah, some people just haven't received any help at all, any heavy machinery or any just tools, basically. So it's very, very difficult to get aid to those people. So people are also frustrated at the lack of government response. So there's kind of two things going on, kind of the geography of the place, but also the lack of coordination from the government.
1: Okay, so with that frustration growing, with the need increasing, what's top of mind for you in the coming days in terms of coverage?
0: Yeah, well, I think it's just how people are feeling, because this has really changed from, you know, kind of anguish and panic now to frustration and anger. And it's like, what is going to come next? People are saying they're hungry, they're thirsty, they're getting increasingly frustrated at the government, but also the military as well, that they don't believe is doing enough. So it's what happens next to those tensions? Are they going to boil over? What are local people going to do? Are they going to continue helping? Is the government going to put these people up in temporary accommodation? They said that they will, but is that going to happen soon enough? So it's kind of looking at that. And as well, the opposition leader Maria Corina Machado has said she wants to come back. Are we going to see her arrive in Caracas and in Venezuela? That's something to watch out for as well.
1: Well, we really appreciate the update. Again, Catherine, we don't have the best line. There have been a few drops out of your sound, and we'll let you get back to your business. Thanks for taking time.
0: Thank you.
1: That's Catherine Ellis, a freelance journalist covering Venezuela. 18 minutes past 3. Ali Pitarga has some traffic for us.
2: Well, crews have cleared that crash eastbound on Lane.
1: But what about if you're on the stage? You know, I mentioned to one of my best friends in Toronto that I was going to get a chance to talk to you today, and she is seriously one of your biggest fans. She wrote to me, he's been doing this for 40 plus years. How on earth is he able to keep the songs fresh every single concert? I've seen him more than 20 times and literally never felt like he was phoning it in. So what do you say to that?
3: I think that we get a lot of joy out of playing music. I think that, first of all, the level of musicianship is extremely high in our band. The two guitarists, Jim Boskill and Colin Cripps, Michael Boguski, the rhythm section, Basil and Glenn. Greg and myself are singer-songwriters, you know, now, and just listening to everybody play. You know, there is a thrill in the coordination of a band, of an orchestra, of a seven-piece band, all playing together, doing the right things, you know, getting the right dynamics. It's never the same. And everything we do is live. We don't have click tracks. We don't have tracks. So it's every night is slightly different. And I guess, you know, the fatigue with the songs, I don't know. I just don't feel it. I feel like every night is new. It's a new audience, something to look at, something to be distracted by. So I find every night kind of unique.
1: Well, cool. Speaking of that, you know, my friend also said you sang with Men of the Deep recently, and that was goosebump inspiring. What was that experience like?
3: Well, first of all, those guys are unbelievable, right? They all were minors at one point, and now they're a choir that's, you know, kind of world famous. It was beautiful. It's very moving. And you know, I sang, I did my thing with Ann Lindsay, and we played it. And I sang with them, but in the choir with one of the miner's helmets on. So I was a fake miner for a while.

0: song. But it's incredible. I mean, those voices just rattle your chest. And they're very, very nice people. So that was really special.
1: There's really a special song there somewhere. I was a fake miner for an evening, hey? Don't you think? That could work. Right. You know, again, tried and true, 40 years. It's an incredible run, Jim. But what do you think for someone just starting out today, the kinds of challenges they will face that you never did face? I mean, Meg, you faced your own challenges. I'm not suggesting it was was easy. But what's different today?
0: I think that new artists have some advantages and some disadvantages. And the advantages would be that they don't have to go through record companies or radio. They can put things online and they can get to people. And that's an advantage, you know, because you wait a long time to maybe be signed or get a song on the radio. The disadvantage is there's no development. You know, I mean, when we started, there was Canadian content rules, so they had to play the songs on the radio. Record companies signed Canadian artists, even if they did it reluctantly. I mean, we were a reluctant signing. But got that music out to Canadian listeners, and Canadian listeners wanted to hear it. Nobody forced them to go into record stores and buy the records, and they did. So nowadays, you know, there's the there's that 5% tax that's on the audio platforms, and that, you know, that could be bartered away, and that's the only thing that's out there that could be used to develop artists, to give them. You need to do more than just put a few things online. You need to get out and play for people. You need to develop your skills. You need to find other people to play with. So there's a lot more to it. You know, we're well beyond the 10,000 hours that it takes, and that's what it takes to be a good musician. Is you have to just do it and do it everywhere. So I worry about that. I worry that is a bargaining chip, and that we might lose that when I actually think it should be more.
1: And is the challenge different if you're producing music here in Canada?
0: It's different because there are much bigger fish out there that will come in and take all the air. And so that's difficult because artists that are developed elsewhere coming here, people hear them and love them, and that's great, and that's all great. But what we and that's for the big artists, that's wonderful. But it's the mid-level artists where some of the great interest lies. It's people that are East Coast artists, people that are West Coast artists, people that from the prairies. I mean, they have something to say. And nowadays it's very difficult to tour because it's very expensive. There's fewer clubs, but it's all doable with some foundation of development.
1: Right. We're just living such an interesting time. And I use that word, you know, interesting, just to be careful, I think, because we are riding this wave of intense pride in Canada. And no, I'm not just talking about the Canadian men's national soccer team, but, you know, it's been building for a while in light of what's going on south of the border. As an artist in Canada, how does that affect your worldview?
0: Well, I think that we've always been very proudly Canadian. We've always gone everywhere that people will have us. But now, of course, the border is shut to us. We wouldn't go down to the States now to play. And we had some regular things that we used to do. And I think that those created a lot of bonds between Americans and Canadians. So that's gone for now. But I think that there's still a lot going on in Canada. There's a lot of great artists that I run into and that get played and are out there playing in playing festivals. And so, you know, hopefully in Canada there's a little bit more emphasis on Canadian artists because of this kind of embargo on trade with the United States. And that'll get people to know some, you know, the Anishinaabes and you know, just other artists that are fantastic out there.
1: Right. Anishinaabe is going to be playing the Vancouver Folk Music Festival. I know you're going on tour. You're coming here to Vancouver in August. You're going to be playing that new Freedom Mobile Arch at the PNE. Have you seen images of that stage set up?
0: I've heard fantastic things about it. Fantastic. We can't wait. Those have been such fun gigs for us at the PNE. So much fun.
1: Well, I hope you have a great run. Any special plans for Canada Day?
0: Yes, we'll be on a plane to Calgary.
1: Okay. Okay. Hey,
0: unfortunately, not a big one for us, but we celebrate Canada 365 days a year.
1: What a pleasure, Jim Cuddy. You take good care, and happy Canada Day to you.
0: Thank you very much, Garcia.
1: That is Blue Rodeo's Jim Cuddy, and you can watch that Massey Hall concert on the CBC Gem app. Let's hear a little from the concert right now. This is 5 Days in May.

0: He's in May, and Jim Cuddy and Blue Rodeo are coming our way. They'll be in Vancouver August 22nd at the Freedom Mobile Arch at the PNE. Okay, Ali Patarga, where are we at with traffic?
1: Well, it is still slow on Highway 1 eastbound around Langley. The drive is still recovering from what is reported to be a three-vehicle collision at 216th Street, and we see slows just very gradually get better. There are crashes reported on other parts of the region. In Granville Street southbound after Matthews Avenue, there's a crash report there, and we see it's quite slow. And there's slowness in other parts. In North Van, it's slow from Lonsdale Avenue to Dollarton Avenue eastbound before drivers enter the ironworkers. And I'll be back again with more updates in 10 minutes.
0: Okay, thank you very much for that. Well, Canada has made history at the Men's FIFA World Cup 2026. We'll look at whether this is the defining moment for soccer in Canada coming up. And we've got a mix of sun and cloud, highs of 20 degrees, a little cloud around tomorrow morning, too.
2: This is CBC News from Vancouver. Good afternoon, I'm Robert Zimmerman. Six people are presumed drowned after a charter fishing boat sank yesterday off Richmond and Delta. Troy Charles has the latest.
3: Richmond RCMP say despite extensive search efforts, four men and two women remain unaccounted for and are presumed drowned. RCMP say around noon Sunday, 10 people were aboard a charter boat when it began taking on water about 10 nautical miles southwest of YVR.

0: staff or a couple sailing by who spotted the individuals.
1: When we initially saw the sight of five,
2: we lost sight of the other two.
1: We decided to just go for the three that were closer together. That's the decision, a hard one we had to make.
0: Of the people rescued and taken to hospital, RCMP say two have been released and two remain in critical condition. The Joint Rescue Coordination Center says the boat was a fishing charter out of Steveston. Major Greg Clark.
3: We were very confident by the time we recommend to the commander a search suspension that we have exhausted all possibilities of finding anyone on the surface alive.
0: The investigation remains ongoing to determine the cause of the sinking and to confirm the identities of the six missing individuals. Troy Charles, CBC News, Vancouver.
4: The mother of a BC teenager who died by suicide is calling for better oversight of social media platforms. Katie DeRosa has more.
5: Maddie should be remembered for the beautiful life she lived, not the tragedy that took her from us.
6: Chelsea Whittingham is still grieving the loss of her 13-year-old daughter, Maddie Croswell. Her mom says she was repeatedly exposed to harmful content on TikTok. The teen from BC's Lake Country died by suicide last September.
5: These platforms are designed to maximize kids' time and attention online. It is time for these companies to put people over profit.
6: Earlier this month, the federal government introduced the Safe Social Media Act, which would force social media companies to restrict accounts for children under 16.
5: But I would like to see more.
6: Whittingham wants to see regulation over content that promotes self-harm and suicide aimed at minors. Attorney General Nikki Sharma says she's pushing for more details from Ottawa on when the social media guidelines will become law and how they will be enforced. Katie DeRosa, CBC News, Victoria.
4: BC nurses have issued a 72-hour strike notice. It comes after they recently rejected a tentative agreement reached by the union's bargaining association. On the five-year anniversary of the heat dome that claimed the lives of 619 people here in BC, a group of advocates is calling on the province to divest from fossil fuels. Michelle Gasoup has more.
7: Victoria author Cindy McDougall says the 2021 heat dome almost killed her.
8: On this very day, 5 years ago, I woke up having a heart attack due to the stress of the extreme heat interacting with my chronic illness.
7: Now, alongside a group of doctors, first responders, and politicians, she's calling for better protections against future weather events that can turn deadly.
9: So in 2003, France lost 15,000 people in a heat event. Okay? They just lost 1,000 more.
7: Tim Takaro is a doctor and member of the Canadian Association of Physicians for the Environment.
9: What has been done? They did a lot, except emissions still climb.
7: The group is calling on the province to divest from fossil fuels. They say while progress has been made since 2021, if another heat dome happened today, more British Columbians would lose their lives. Michelle Gasoub, CBC News, Vancouver.
4: Two dozen homes near Pemberton are still under evacuation order as a nearby glacial lake threatens to burst. Alana Kelly has more.
10: A glacial lake is getting deeper by the day, filling with more water. Brian Manunis is a geography professor and scientist with Hakai Institute. He's been monitoring the lake beside Place Glacier. He believes it could burst before the end of the week.
11: There are still many unknowns here, and that's really why active monitoring is required.
10: 2 years ago, roughly 100,000 cubic meters of water came down. That's the volume of 14 Olympic swimming pools. The glacial lake was 30 meters deep.
11: Each day the lake grows, it's getting closer to the volume that the lake had held in 2024.
10: Some residents on evacuation order have decided to stay. Rick King says he's protecting his home.
12: We are ready to go at a moment's notice if we have to. We just don't know what's going to happen. There's so many variables.
10: An alert will be sent out once the lake starts to drain. People are reminded to stay away from creeks as dangerous conditions and fast-moving water is expected. Alana Kelly, CBC News, Squamish.
4: And that's the CBC News from Vancouver.
13: Thank you very much, Rob. Hi there, I'm Gloria Makarenko, and you're listening to On the Coast on CBC Radio 1. Now, average rental prices have been coming down in Canada, but according to a new survey, renters are still worried. So we'll hear more about that coming up in a moment on our business report. And there were no shortage of celebrations this weekend after Canada delivered a historic World Cup knockout match victory. So we're going to break down this moment and look at what Canada faces next.

0: And we would love for you to weigh in on this moment for Canada as well. Send us a text, 236-330-2623, or an email, onthecoast@cbc.ca, onthecoast@cbc.ca. Where were you when you watched that World Cup moment, Canada defeating South Africa in that stoppage time goal? Oh, Allie, it was sweet.
1: Oh, yeah.
0: It was sweet. It was, I don't know. I'm not bandwagon. I think there are so many new soccer fans across the region right now. And I saw a young boy dribbling a soccer ball with a Spain jersey on yesterday afternoon. I was just thinking all these young people with new idols and a new reason to work a little extra harder in their practices. I think it's pretty cool.
1: Right, sowing dreams, this World Cup.
0: It's
1: right?
0: So true. So true. Okay, where are we at with traffic today?
1: So Highway 1 from Surrey to Abbotsford is seeing heavy volume. Crews had just wrapped a multi-vehicle collision at 216th Street eastbound, but that had taken at least an hour to do so. So still do expect delays if you're headed that way as traffic recoups. And in North Vancouver, it's slow from Lonsdale Avenue to Dollarton Avenue eastbound. So that's the way before drivers get to enter the Ironworkers Bridge. And in Victoria now, over to the island, it's stop and go for both directions pretty much on Highway 1 from Belleville Avenue all along the Saanich Corridor around to where the highway hits Belgrave. So if you see anything on the roads, though, do let us know. 236-330-2623. And I'll be back again with more updates momentarily.
0: Allie, thank you very much. And it's a really pleasant day out there today. We've got a mix of sun and cloud and temperatures around the 20-degree mark. We will see more cloud overnight tonight and into tomorrow morning. We'll see some clearing through the day tomorrow. So again, a little bit of a mixed bag for tomorrow with highs of 20. And Wednesday, Canada Day, the forecast is for clouds and a very slight chance of showers and temperatures around 19 degrees. And Chris Edwards is with us now for today's business news. Hi there, Chris.
2: Hello, Gloria.
0: So we're seeing rental prices slowly declining. And this is like over the past couple of years, right? But there's a new survey out that says renters are still worried about it. So what can you tell us?
2: Yeah, this is from a survey by rentals.ca, which is one of Canada's largest rental websites. It reported that 70% of renters still say high rent prices are the biggest challenge in their housing search. Now, a majority of renters saying that rent prices are too high is not a notable data point in and of itself. It has probably always been a majority of them saying that. But I got rental.ca's comms person, Giacomo Lattice, to break down why this particular finding at this particular date is so significant.
3: It's not just that 7 in 10 are saying high rental prices, but they're saying that after we've seen 20 consecutive months of the national average in rents coming down, it's still 70% of renters when we've seen Toronto and Vancouver rents be the most affordable since 2022. We have seen asking rents in Canada come down since the peak in May 2024 by over $200 a month in some areas and some certain cities even more so.
2: Right. So in other words, we have all of these discussions about apartments and rent becoming more affordable, but we are a long way from actual affordability. That's the distinction that's happening right now. And that's even as just last month, average asking rents across Canada were down another 4.7% year over year. It now costs on average just over $2,000 a month across the country for a new apartment. But that there is still the problem. 68% of respondents said they can't budget $2,000 a month for housing. And this is as youth unemployment in particular, young people are the most likely to rent, is over 13%, which is near historic highs.
0: Yeah, and you're right. I mean, the numbers don't tell the whole story, do they? You can say gradually coming down, but it's still like, yeah, but everything else is going up around me. And at the end of the day, I still don't have enough money to live on. That's what's the case for a lot of people. And there are challenges for young people on many fronts. There's some new data saying that remote work is actually hurting job prospects for new graduates. So how is that working?
2: Well, it's making on-the-job training more expensive and time-consuming for companies that are hiring young people remotely. And so those companies are opting to simply choose older, more experienced workers instead. This is from a study by the London School of Economics. It found that hiring of entry-level roles in several countries, including Canada, has fallen nearly 15% since 2019. And while there are plenty of variables behind that fall, one of them is that companies that stayed remote after the pandemic were more likely to cut back on hiring for junior roles. Because yes, when you're at the start of your career, you learn best by physically being around other people. That's how you become a worthwhile, useful employee to your employer. But when you're a young worker and you make a mistake or you have an awkward question, it's so much easier to get that resolved in person as opposed to online. CC Pau runs an HR consulting firm in your city, Vancouver. She says a lot of young people just aren't being given the opportunity to learn those soft but important skills when they work remotely, and that companies are noticing that.
4: From our clients who are typically smaller businesses, the 100% full-time remote work that we lived through for a few years, I think we're coming back from that. Is it going to become 100% full-time in the office again? I'm not sure. So we have more and more clients and see more and more companies scaling back on the full-time remote and maybe doing more of that hybrid.
2: According to a Gallup poll last year, less than a quarter of Gen Z wants a fully remote workplace, but that's compared to more than a third of workers from older generations.
0: Now, that is interesting. And finally, Chris, big media industry news out of the U.S. Comcast is splitting up. Well, what's happening there?
2: Well, the company's leadership says they're making this decision because running a regular telecom company and an entertainment company all under the same roof just doesn't make financial sense anymore. Comcast, by the way, is one of the biggest telecoms in the U.S. It serves over 65 million people. And in 2011, it bought NBC Universal precisely because it thought having the two sides of the business under one roof would be beneficial. So now it's breaking up into two companies. Comcast will handle regular broadband and wireless tech, effectively doing what it's always done. But NBC Universal will become its own company again, providing actual entertainment content because they own various TV and movie studios.
0: Okay. Well, listen, Chris, thank you very much for keeping your eye on these, and we'll chat tomorrow.
2: Thanks, Gloria.
0: That's Chris Edwards with some business news. And you will get fresh business news when you tune into Stephen Quinn in the early edition tomorrow morning. Business updates happen at 6:25 and at 7:25. Now, Canada has made history on the world's biggest soccer stage after a physically tense match against South Africa yesterday. The men's national team is through to the next round of the FIFA World Cup 2026. And joining us now to break down this moment is John Molinaro. He is a longtime Canadian soccer journalist and founder of the website tfcrepublic.ca. John, hello there.
5: Hey, how are you?
0: I'm great, actually, and along with most of us in Canada right now, riding a real soccer high, I think. I mean, how significant is this moment in history, in your view?
5: Oh, it's, you know, the most important moment in the history of the Canadian men's team, and one of the most important moments in the history of Canadian soccer. I mean, when you think about where the Canadian men have been, you know, they first qualified for the World Cup in 1986, and they didn't even score a goal, and they lost all three of their games. It took them until 2022 to get back to the World Cup, didn't win a game, although they scored a goal. And then, you know, 4 years on from Qatar, they finally get out of the group stage, and they win a knockout game for the first time in their history. So it's a massive, massive achievement and a massive moment, not just for the team, but for the sport in this country.
0: What was it like for you watching? I know we were all on the edge of our seats. So when is he going to put in Alphonso Davies? What? And they went to stoppage time. I mean, how did you think Canada held up under the pressure?
5: I thought they held up really well. And, you know, I have to give credit to the South Africans because they made the game really difficult for Canada, right? The way that they defended and the way that they kind of changed or forced Canada to change tactics a little bit, that slowed the game down, which I think was to South Africa's advantage. And so, you know, they really made life difficult for Canada with the way they defended and just managed the game. And as sort of the match wore on, I had just the sense that, okay, this is going to extra time. It's just not going to happen for Canada, and that, you know, it might be going to penalty kicks. But, you know, I was really impressed with the way that Canada held its nerve, held its composure. They remained patient. They didn't get frustrated. They kept doing what they were doing, and they were rewarded in extra time when, in injury time when Stefan Eustafio scored that fabulous goal.
0: That fabulous goal, and wasn't it? And again, I mentioned Alphonso Davies, and there was so much, you know, tension, anticipation about him coming on. I think, you know, his presence on the field certainly changed the dynamic. But what about that goal, the biggest of Eustafio's career? You know, what does that tell you about the team's ability to kind of find different players when it really matters?
5: Yeah, I think in that moment you saw sort of Canada's depth and talent at play, right? Because Stefan Eustafio, not a traditional goal scorer by any stretch of the imagination. It was only his fifth goal in 60 appearances for Canada. So he only averages a goal every 12 games. But, you know, it says something about Canada that they can rely on a player like him to step up in a big moment like that. Because, as I said, not a traditional goal scorer. He's a different type of player than Alphonso Davies or Jonathan David or Kyle Larin, who are Canada's all-time top goal scorers. Canada, I think that's their greatest strength, is their depth and the variety of talent they have. And they have players with different player profiles and can offer different things. And so that was really one of the things that came to bear in the win against South Africa yesterday.
0: Yeah, well, again, I mentioned Alphonso Davies finally entering the field. How did you see his presence changing things up?
5: Yeah, I think when he came in the 75th minute, it sort of changed things from a South African perspective, because before they were sort of focused on everything, right? I mean, they were kind of looking at the big picture. Suddenly, I think they turned the majority of their attention to him. And so that opened up the opportunities for his Canadian teammates and for spaces for them to exploit. And so it really sort of just tipped things, changed things a little bit in terms of how South Africa approached the game, and Canada took full advantage. And really, those last 15 minutes, I thought, you know, South Africa was really sort of holding on for dear life, and a lot of it had to do with Alphonso Davies and what he brought to the team down that left side.
0: Well, sure. And it's so interesting, just this moment in time, isn't it? Because it's in the lead up. I mean, not just in the lead up this year, but we've been talking for years, in fact, about the growth of soccer in Canada. You know, a lot of people saying, well, of course, Canada's in. They're one of the hosts. They've got to be there. But does this feel different to you? Has Canada truly arrived on the world stage?
5: I think so. I think what this result does is sort of announce Canada to the rest of the world, right? I mean, I think I've always argued that we've always been a soccer nation, and we've kind of grown as a soccer nation considerably over the last, you know, 10 to 15 years. I think what was missing was that international moment that really sort of announced ourselves to the rest of the world and gained ourselves some respect in the international soccer world. And I think this result does. I mean, even when you look back at 2024, when Canada finished third of the Copa America, you know, speaking to players, Canadian players afterwards, they still were talking about having to fight for, you know, respect when they went back to their club teams, because people still sort of looked down their noses at Canadian soccer. I'm not sure that that's the case anymore. I think the fact that Canada, you know, has done quite well in this tournament, has gone through to the knockout round and won a knockout round game, is through to the round of 16. And is set to prepare, is, you know, getting prepared to play either Netherlands or Morocco. I think it says that, you know, Canada has arrived in the Canadian, in the international soccer world, and, you know, respect is going to be more forthcoming from here on in.
0: Wow. And here we are, headed into the round of 16. And of course, Canada is going to play the winner of tonight's Netherlands versus Morocco game. I don't know. How are you seeing this? Which one should we be facing? What do you think is going to happen tonight?
5: I think Canada is going to have a tough game regardless of who they play, because the Netherlands, probably the greatest nation never to win the World Cup, having lost in the finals three times, they're flying at this tournament. I mean, they're really scoring goals at a pretty steady clip. And they have, you know, I would suggest an even more talented team than Canada. Morocco, probably the best team from Africa. They were semifinalists 4 years ago when they beat Canada in the group stage. Both Morocco and the Netherlands are ranked in the top 10 in the world by FIFA at the moment. Canada's number 30. So this is going to be a very tough nut to crack, regardless of who they play. I mean, beating South Africa was one thing. Beating a team the caliber of the Netherlands or Morocco is another matter entirely. So I think Canada, regardless of who they play, goes into the game as the underdog.
0: What a ride. What a ride, John. Hey, thanks very much. Enjoy the game tonight, too.
5: Thank you.
0: John Molinaro is a longtime Canadian soccer journalist and founder of the website tfcrepublic.ca. And again, the Netherlands will face Morocco tonight at 6 o'clock. The winner of that game will face Canada on Saturday in Houston. We're asking, where were you for the big game yesterday? Just thoughts about where we're at with FIFA. Sean just wrote in, I was in Mission when the winning goal was scored, a city where our emergency room at the hospital is being

0: being consistently closed due to lack of a doctor. Yes, I'm happy to see our players do so well on the international stage, but I feel sadness at a near $1 billion being spent on this event while we can't look after our local population. Sean, thanks very much for your comment. Again, on the coast at cbc.ca is our email address, or you can send a text 236-330-2623. Right now, Ali Patarga is back with more traffic.
1: In Delta, Highway 99 northbound is slow, which may be due to a crash reported around the entrance from Highway 17A. So that's headed towards the Massey Tunnel. And in South Vancouver, we're still monitoring what happened with Granville Street southbounders. Currently, a crash reported at around 64th Avenue, and it's quite slow going along that way. And staying in that same area, there's also a collision reported eastbound on Southwest Marine Drive between Yukon Street and Manitoba Street. And over on the island now, the Patricia Bay Highway southbound from Martindale to Sayward is looking slow as well. And Highway 1 between Langley and Surrey, it's also slow both ways, still recovering from that that incident reported earlier between three vehicles. And I'll be back again with more updates in 10 minutes.
0: Okay, thanks very much, Ali. And Steve Jung is here in the studio. Steve has been sitting in for Darius Madavi on the weather front for the last month. So how was your weekend? Coming up a pretty nice weekend overall, no?
2: Yeah, I was very pleasantly surprised to see the sun come out and say hi. We were expecting some more rain, and we really could have used it, but I won't say no to a little bit of sunshine. So
0: it was super pleasant. I agree. Okay, what's in store this week, Steve, especially in the lead up to Canada Day?
2: Well, we can expect that things will probably start shifting a little bit as we get through tomorrow. We'll have a bit of a cloudy start here in Metro Vancouver. That'll turn into a mix of sun and cloud. And for the Fraser Valley, it'll actually get a little bit of rain tomorrow to start, and then that'll also shift into a mix of sun and cloud during the afternoon. As we continue up the sea to sky, cloudy conditions will turn to a mix of sun and cloud in the afternoon. And in Whistler, we'll get a little bit of showers in the afternoon, a chance of some showers. But again, a cloudy sky is gradually clearing and then turning into a bit of a mix of sun and cloud. Cloudy with a slight chance of showers in Whistler tomorrow night. And for the rest of our region, we can expect a little bit of cloud cover, but not much in the way of precipitation making its way towards us.
0: And for Canada Day, when a lot of people will be off?
2: We can expect, actually, it'll probably look pretty nice here in our region. A little bit of cloud, but it could actually start clearing later on during the day. It's really when we get into the evening where we start seeing that chance of showers start to manifest.
0: I see. So, okay. And you've got a fun fact for us, and this is soccer related.
2: This is soccer related. So since you were just talking about Canada's win over South Africa this past weekend, and many of us, I'm sure, saw Stefan Istakiou's goal against South Africa that got Canada to the round of 16 for the first time in history. We often hear commentators talk about things like precision and power and speed, but what do you think is the average speed of a professionally kicked soccer ball? If you have to just take a guess, no multiple choice.
0: Speed?
2: Just take, yeah.
0: 100 kilometers an hour.
2: Yeah, you're very close.
0: Really?
2: Yeah, you're very, very close. So it is, according to some of the figures that I've been seeing just kind of around and different sources, about 112 kilometers an hour.
0: Oh.
2: So that is a professionally kicked soccer ball. Now, keeping in mind, and I'm just going to kind of, for additional context, it's not the most precise estimate, just because things like experience of the player, the foot placement, your muscle development, even the length of your leg can affect the speed of the ball once it's kicked. Even the type of kick can affect the speed of the ball, such as like an instep kick, which is coincidentally what Stefan Istakiou did at the game, where you kick with the upper part of your foot where the laces on your cleats are. That is considerably more powerful than if you kicked with the side of your foot. But the ball will lose speed pretty quickly due to things like air friction and whether or not it bounces. So it's kind of it's always a little bit of a guessing game. It's not the easiest thing to measure. The officially certified fastest kick in the world is about 128 kilometers an hour.
0: Wow.
2: So
0: you got to feel for the goalies. You got to feel for the goalies.
2: For sure.
0: Move awfully fast to stop that kind of a ball coming at you at that speed, for sure. Well, thank you so much, Steve.
2: My pleasure.
0: That is Steve Jung with weather and a little bit of science news as well. The speed of a soccer ball. And yes, we're still riding a World Cup high after Canada's win against South Africa yesterday. So let's continue the celebration with Shakira.

0: Shakira with Dai Dai, which means come on in Italian, and that is the anthem for World Cup 2026. Right now, Ali Patarga has got the latest look at traffic.
1: Well, there is still heavy congestion on Highway 91 in Delta heading northbound. We see a crash report around the interchange from the entrance at Highway 17A. And in Vancouver, around the Shaughnessy neighborhood, it is slow southbound with a crash being reported between Matthews Avenue and West King Edward Avenue. And over in the island, there's a section of Patricia Bay Highway southbound that's quite busy from Martindale to Sayward. And I'll be back again in 10 minutes.
0: Well, thank you very much for that. And again, on the weather front, increasing cloud for tomorrow morning, Wednesday, if you're planning ahead for the holiday and Canada Day. A mix of clouds and clear breaks and a very slight chance of showers later in the day. Well, Canada's Men's World Cup team continues to pile up the historic moments. Stay with us, too. Vancouver soccer veterans are going to join us. They know a thing or two about history-making moments.
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5: Tom Green has always loved talk shows, from his early days in Ottawa doing his own show to taking turns behind David Letterman's desk. But for his new interview show, he's not sitting at a fancy studio in L.A. He's interviewing big-name celebrities at his firm in rural Ontario. He'll be here to tell you about it.
6: From CBC News, The World This Hour, I'm Stephanie Skenderis. Police in BC say six people are presumed to have drowned after a charter boat sank on Sunday off Richmond. The RCMP says search efforts for the four men and two women are over and they've moved on to recovery. Four people were rescued. Dan Burritt has more.
7: The Joint Rescue Coordination Center says the boat was reportedly a fishing charter that departed from here in Steveston, south of Vancouver, on Sunday morning. Police say 10 people were on board the boat when it began taking on water southwest of Vancouver International Airport. A massive rescue operation was launched with boats, helicopters, and aircraft. Four people were rescued, three of them by a couple in a sailboat. Officials called off the search for the six still missing hours later. None were believed to be wearing life jackets. Now rescue officials say they have exhausted all avenues to find the missing six, and there is still no sign of the boat that went under. Dan Burritt, CBC News, Richmond, BC.
6: Ottawa police say two children and their father are dead in what they're calling a double murder-suicide. Officers did a wellness check at a South Ottawa home. Inside, they found the bodies of two brothers, aged 7 and 12. The man's body later was found inside a burned vehicle at a carpool lot in Kemptville, about 55 kilometers south of the city. Ottawa Police Superintendent Jamie Dunlop says police are also looking at a building fire in Iroquois, Ontario, about 80 kilometers south of Ottawa.
8: A great deal of information and investigation is still required with the Ottawa Police and the OPP to piece together all these different elements. We're trying to give the family a little bit of time as well to brief with that prior to identifying the identity of the deceased.
6: Dunlop says the man was divorced from the boy's mother. There are other children associated with the family who are safe. An Alberta separatist group has secured a partial win at the province's top court. An appeal court judge has ruled the signatures on a separatist referendum petition can be counted and verified. The petition was effectively thrown out by a lower court judge last month, but the separatists did not get everything they wanted. The judge ruled their preferred question cannot be put to referendum this fall until the appeal process plays out. Rescuers in Venezuela have pulled a man from rubble more than 100 hours after he was trapped. Onlookers cheer as emergency workers carry the 21-year-old man out on a gurney. Many international teams are now on the ground, but the chances of finding survivors are dwindling. Residents, desperate to dig their loved ones out, are using crowbars, mallets, and their bare hands. Last week's earthquake has killed more than 1,700 people. That number is expected to rise. Venezuela's president says displaced survivors will be housed in temporary camps until their houses can be assessed for damage. The Canadian men's soccer team is steeling itself to make history yet again. It's about to enter uncharted territory at the World Cup when the team plays its next knockout match on Saturday. But for now, Canadians are celebrating the player who kept that dream alive. Jamie Strachan has more.
9: It was a goal that set off celebrations across the country. Stefan Eustachio's deft strike in the dying moments sealed Canada's place in the final 16 teams at the World Cup. It's a moment he's been preparing for all his life, says his brother Mauro.
10: He's someone that he likes the pressure. He puts his chest out when he wants to fight, and he wants to obviously, you know, do his country proud.
9: Eustachio grew up in Leamington, Ontario, to Portuguese parents. He moved back to Portugal when he was 7 and eventually played professionally there. But his Canadian roots were always strong. It's been an emotional few years leading up to this goal. Eustachio lost both of his parents within a year. Both were on his mind during his post-game interview with TSN.
11: Everything I do is for my family, for my parents, for my girlfriend, for my daughter, for all of them.
9: Canada faces the winner of today's Morocco-Netherlands game next Saturday. Jamie Strachan, CBC News, Toronto.
6: And that is The World This Hour. For CBC News, I'm Stephanie Skanderas.
0: Stephanie, thank you very much for that. And thanks for joining us here for On the Coast on CBC Radio 1. I'm Gloria Makarenko. Well, Stefan Eustachio's late goal in Canada's win over South Africa yesterday, it was felt and heard across the country as Canada celebrated making it to the round of 16 for the first time at the Men's World Cup. So we are going to hear from two local soccer legends, Kerry Serwetnik and Bob Leonarduzzi. We'll talk more about this moment. Also, we're expecting the province of Alberta to release details of a proposed pipeline through BC this week. We'll hear more about that coming up. And right now, Rob Zimmerman is here with more local news.
12: Gloria, RCMP say the 4 men and 2 women missing following a boat sinking near Richmond are presumed drowned. The mother of a BC teenager who died by suicide is calling for better oversight of social media platforms. And the BC Nurses Union has given 72-hour strike.

0: notice and will be in a legal strike position on Thursday. More local news coming up at the bottom of the hour.
1: Rob, thank you very much for that. And here with us in studios, Ali Pitarga, who's got her eyes on the roads for us.
2: Well, in Vancouver's downtown Eastside neighborhood, the crash report on Hastings Street and Main Street is still in place, so it's still slow around that intersection. And in Delta, we have a crash reported now at the Boundary Bay Airport, and that has Churchill Street closed in both directions. And staying in Delta, it's still very congested on Highway 99 in Delta heading northbound. We see a crash reported around the interchange from Highway 17A. And if you see any trouble in the roads, our text line is 236-333. 2623 if you are able to text us safely, and I'll be back again in 10 minutes.
1: Thank you very much. We've got a mix of sun and cloud and highs around 20 degrees. Tomorrow doesn't look so bad. A little bit of cloud in the morning and then some clearing and similar temperatures tomorrow afternoon. Now, Stefan Oustachio's game-winning goal against South Africa propelled Canada to the round of 16 for the first time in the FIFA Men's World Cup. So here's the sound of some of the fans who were celebrating that moment yesterday.
3: I had that feeling when the ball finally went in the net.
1: That was echoed from coast to coast to coast yesterday afternoon. And our next two guests are Vancouver soccer legends who were both inducted to the Canada Soccer Hall of Fame at the same time. That was in 2001. With me here in studio now is Kerry Serwetnik, former member of the Canadian women's national team who played in World Cup qualifiers. Kerry, hello there.
4: Hi, what a great moment to be here. Thank you.
1: Nice jersey.
4: Yeah, you know, team spirit, wear the black. Hopefully we wear that on Saturday for the next match.
1: Well, there we go. And also joining us is Bob Leonarduzzi, former member of the Canadian men's national team who played for Canada at the 86 Men's World Cup. Bob Leonarduzzi, a very good afternoon to you.
5: Good afternoon to you, Gloria. It's been a while.
1: It has been a while, but I'm so glad we were able to connect because, I mean, you played in this tournament 40 years ago. So how did it feel watching Canada win in advance?
5: A great deal of satisfaction. I made my debut for the national team in 53 years ago. I made my debut. It's so far back.
1: 73.
5: There we go. And that was in the fall against Poland. And 53 years later, we've come a long, long way. And the best part of it all is that it is sustainable. I don't envision us not qualifying for a World Cup in moving forward. The expanded format helps that because now it's 48 countries as opposed to 32. We get six spots in CONCACAF. And so qualifying, granted, it won't be here in 4 years, but we'll be in it. And with the advent of the soccer watch parties, I think we're going to get as big a buzz as we did with us being a host of it here. So we're on the right track, and we don't need to take the massive steps, but certainly baby steps would be great. Need to look at investing in player development, both on the men's and women's sides, for the sustainability of this all. We need to have a conveyor belt of the Alfonso Davies, the Eustachios, the Conies coming through the system.
1: All right. Now, everybody's got their routine, Bob. Where did you watch the game?
5: I watched from the confines of my home, actually. I'd been to the North Shore Canada House watch party on the first when the game was in Toronto against Bosnia. And then since then, I've actually been to majority of the games at BC Place. Looking forward to going to the two group or the knockout stage games coming up. I wish that Canada were in there, but that's not to be, but they've still got through. So, yes, and I will be in the confines of my own home on Saturday morning as well.
1: Full concentration. Nobody just distract me at this point. Kerry, what about for you? Where were you watching?
4: I was watching at Granville Island.
1: What was that like?
4: They have such an amazing setup there. I mean, only 1,000 people fit, so you got to get there early, but I just loved it. Like, it's intimate. There's seats, there's food, drinks, everything. There must have been hundreds of people just clinging onto the outside fence. It was like they missed the last train of a war, you know, and just holding on. But they were watching.

0: talking the whole time, and I just loved the atmosphere. I know people went to the PNE and they had a blast. It was like thousands of people. So I didn't want to get squished there. And I love Granville Island. You can bring your dog. That's one of my favorite things.
1: Right. What did you observe about just the play of the game, Carrie? I mean, how did they do in your view?
0: Well, I mean, a monumental moment everyone's talking about is when Alphonso Davies stepped in. You could just feel the energy and the shift. And sometimes they were passing the ball to him when they shouldn't have, right? There was other routes they could have gone. But there was such a lift. And, of course, it was extraordinary when we scored, right? And extraordinary to see all the images of people across Canada just celebrating. We've just never had this moment with the men's soccer. And Bob, you've done so much to build soccer in this country, so we all kind of bow down to all the work you've done with the Whitecaps, etc., and national team. And this is a whole new journey for Canada. Like, I think I see us playing in World Cups for a long time now.
1: Yeah, no, she makes a really good point, Carrie does, Bob, about just you being there as this was building on the West Coast here. Well, what is it like to see the level of support here and across the country right now?
2: First of all, thank you, Carrie, for the kind words, and happy to reconnect with you as well. What it means is there's a satisfaction, but I'm not alone. Like, all the players that have played for Canada over the years when times were tough, this has to be a watershed moment for them. And it is certainly for me, and what I would love, and I didn't think I'd see it in my lifetime. So it's come sooner than I thought. But now that we're on the up and up, I honestly feel like the game is not going to regress again. And I think one of the things that certainly in Vancouver that I'd love to see happen, and so would a lot of others, is the Whitecaps stay in the marketplace. Because I think that we've been here since 1974, and that competitive league play and the amount of money that the club invests, as do the other MLS clubs, into player development, that's an important part of continuing to progress as we get to the next World Cup and the World Cup beyond that. And in all of this, you know, I include the women as well. I think that they've done a better job of getting results on the international stage, and between the two of them, they've managed to uplift the interest in the game in Canada.
1: Well, it's true, Carrie. I mean, the women did it, right? The women did it. Did us proud, too. Mm-hmm. So where do you see this moment in soccer history fitting into the legacy moving forward?
0: Sure. It reminds me of 2012 when we lost to the United States after Christine Sinclair had scored 3 goals, with the referee blowing the whistle on Erin McLeod for holding the ball for too long, and then U.S. scored. That was just a moment, I think, in Canada where people who didn't even like soccer or know it, right, they're like, what? They were just so outraged by this. Like, they didn't know the rules. Like, what happened? What, you know? And I think since then, like, that really helped the women take off. And we've all been hungry for the men to do well. Bob is too polite to talk about, like, how kind of corrupt the CONCACAF region has been for Canada to try to qualify. I mean, they've just been playing in really brutal, harsh conditions with questionable referee calls and just lots of things, right? And, you know, we do have Victor Montagliani down there now. He's the head of CONCACAF, and he's vice president of FIFA. It's good to have our own kind of person
1: who's got our back. Power.
0: I think so, right? So moving forward, again, with more spots that will be available out of CONCACAF, I definitely see us there in 2030 and beyond.
1: You know, a lot of chat as well, Bob, around the leadership of the head coach, Jesse Marsh. What do you see as his influence there?
2: Well, I'm familiar with Jesse from his days at the Red Bull in MLS. And then he went within the Red Bull system. He went to Austria, and then he ended up at Leeds United in England in the Premiership. And he had applied actually for a job at the Whitecaps after a year in Montreal, and was down to the last two, and I certainly thought he was capable, but we decided to go with someone else at that time. But I've followed his career, and I love the fact that he's American, but he may as well be Canadian. He's kissing the flag. He's doing all the things he needs to do that will make him popular with Canadians. And then even when he first got in, he stood up and actually said to Donald Trump in an interview, said, "Stop making this reference to 51st state." So mm-hmm. I'm impressed. He's come in and he's become a Canadian in spirit, and who knows, maybe he'll become a Canadian in nationality at some point, given the love that he has for our city and for the country. But he's come in and he's organized the team. He loves to adopt the high press, where we try and press the other team as close to their goal as possible and may force turnovers and ideally concede from some of those. So that's his strength. And beyond that, I think he's, you could listen in at the end of the game when he had the players all around him and he said, you know, "You've done Canada proud." And certainly he's done that and the players have, and there will be a moment that will be remembered in perpetuity.
1: Yeah. Now, Kerry, what do you think of it? I mean, and that post-game huddle that, again, we were all listening in at that moment yesterday post-game.
0: For sure. He captured the moment and he gave the praise to the players that we are so proud of them, that they're Canadian heroes. I want to give a shout out to John Herdman. I think he deserves a statue in our country for building these players from the ashes when they were just so broken, to leading them to winning CONCACAF and going to the World Cup in 2022. So then Jesse inherited this team, who had already been riding on the success. And so I love him because he comes with this passion. He's so charismatic. And, you know, he says all these sort of very American things, this sort of arrogance, but we want to win, right? And winning requires this kind of intense arrogance. And you see that in the play. I love the high pressure. I love that we're attacking team. It's much more hopeful to watch a team that is just driving a goal and wanting to win, and they have amazing defense. So,
1: but weren't you on the edge of your seat when you were watching from Granville Island yesterday, Kerry, saying, "When is he going to put Alphonso Davies in?"
0: Yeah. Well, we've heard that story in the news like ever, forever and ever and ever. And I saw something funny on social media, like it was break glass in case of emergency. And it was like a little doll of Alphonso Davies. And I think that's what happened. It was like, okay, I don't know, he's going to play, he's been hurt, but let's throw him in there. And it just seemed like the whole team rose up 15%. Like you could just feel it.
1: It was palpable. You're right. Okay, it's not over yet. It's not over yet. We don't know who we're going to be playing tonight. Mm-hmm. At 6, the Netherlands take on Morocco. Let's start with you, Bob. What are you watching for in that game tonight?
2: Well, Morocco, we're familiar with Morocco because we played them in the group stage in Qatar. And it was the third game, so we were out of it by that point, but we were very competitive in that match. We lost 2-1, but and they went on to the actual semifinals. And they're a blossoming country, and I think we'll go a long way in this tournament. So the match between and the Netherlands, they're steeped in history. They haven't won a World Cup, but they've been close a couple of times, but they're always there or thereabouts at the end of a World Cup tournament. So I feel like I'd rather play Morocco than the established countries, and mostly because we played against them 4 years ago, and it was a very competitive match. So I think I'd like to see them, because I would suggest that it would be an upset if they beat the Netherlands, but not a massive upset. So of the two, I'd rather have Morocco and take our chances with them.
1: Okay, Kerry, how do you see it?
0: Well, he summarized it all, and I agree. I'd rather play Morocco, and that's because we've lost to them. We lost 2-1. I mean, there was a time when some calls should have happened, right? What people don't know, if they're watching from home, is that stadium was the loudest stadium I've been to in my entire life for any sports, right? They had these whistles going, and it was just ear piercing. And so I think it was a really tough environment for Canada to play in. it'll be different in Houston.

0: of more Canadian supporters. I'm sure a lot of Americans will get behind Canada if that was the game. And it'll just be different. I'd rather play a team that I've lost because I just so badly want to beat them next time. So I think that would be an edge for us.
1: I love it. Listen, Carrie, Bob, thank you both so, so much. Enjoy the game tonight. And thanks for sharing the excitement with us today.
0: Thank you. Go Canada.
2: Thank you. Appreciate it.
1: That's Carrie Sirwetnik, a former member of the Canadian women's national team who played in World Cup qualifiers. Bob Leonarduzzi is a former member of the Canadian men's national team. He played for Canada at the 1986 Men's World Cup. Both of them were inducted to the Canadian Soccer Hall of Fame in 2001. It's like soccer royalty right here. Love it. I love it.
3: Starstruck right now.
1: Good to see you. Bye-bye. Okay, Allie, where are we at with traffic?
4: Okay, so regarding that eastbound incident at Hastings and Main, there's a report now that it involves a fire at the Hazelwood Hotel in the downtown east side, and Hastings is closed to traffic between Main and Gore as crews deal with the blaze. And we're also keeping an eye on that collision in the Shaughnessy neighborhood southbound on Granville Street at West Kingward Avenue. And in Surrey, there's also a collision reported on 64th Avenue east of 120th Street in the eastbound right turn lane. So do steer clear if you're along that area. If you see anything on the roads, feel free to text us at 236-330-2623. And I'll be back again just before the news.
1: Thank you very much. Now, Wednesday marks Canada Day, and Prime Minister Mark Carney is reportedly planning to deliver a speech in Edmonton about national unity. And this comes as Albertans are considering whether or not to stick with Canada. This also comes as the Albertan government appears poised to propose a pipeline through to the BC coast. Now, today on Power and Politics, Catherine Cullen discussed these topics with Kate Harrison, conservative political analyst, and Cameron Ahmad, former head of communication for Justin Trudeau.
5: If you know where to look on the Alberta Provincial Government website right now, you can see a note about an embargoed event tomorrow. In this case, it's with Indigenous stakeholders, right, where the Indigenous Services, Indigenous Relations Minister is going to speak about Alberta's proposal for an oil pipeline from Alberta to the west coast of Canada. And it also notes that the formal announcement, public announcement, will be made at 2:30 p.m. Alberta time. So 12:30 p.m. Alberta time. 2:30
3: for us.
5: So it's happening. Some kind of announcement. Talk to me a little bit about the timing of hearing some sort of proposal, we assume, from the government of Alberta, and then Mark Carney being out there with folks in Edmonton on Canada Day, making this pitch for the country to stick together.
6: Yeah, I mean, the timing will force the question about whether or not this is something the government may consider to genuinely be in the national interest. Obviously, there won't be a ton of time to review detail between the 30th and that speech happening, Catherine. I do think that at the 30,000 foot level, it's really important that the Prime Minister communicate, if not just on this project, but when he's in Alberta on Canada Day, talking about what can tangibly be done between now and October when they face their referendum to ensure that Alberta is being heard and feeling heard, not just through speeches, but what is the government willing to do to help recognize the sentiment that exists on the ground right now? So things I'll point to. Will the government commit to removing the industrial carbon price? Will the government commit to reviewing representation in the Senate, for example, to better reflect the population growth in Alberta and the number of the people that are out there? So it's not just about a pipeline, and I do think that it's great that the Prime Minister is out there. He needs to be the one leading this. It is his number one job as Prime Minister, is to keep this country together. But it can't be Davos. It can't just be speechified. It has to be coming with tangible actions that the government is going to take to demonstrate to Albertans that they are being heard in a real way.
5: Cameron, I wonder what you make of Kate's argument there, that there needs to be something above and beyond a pipeline. I mean, she points to one of the things is industrial price on carbon. Of course, there's been considerable discussion between the federal government and the Alberta government on issues involved with environmental regulation. But should the Prime Minister have something else in his back pocket for this July 1st speech?
7: It's a good question, and the timing is, of course, a big moment for him with Alberta making its announcement tomorrow. And of course, as you mentioned, the CUSMA negotiations. I think, though, it might not be the right occasion on Canada Day during a big national speech for him to point to specific policy proposals. I do think, though, as Kate mentioned, from 30,000 feet up, this is a strong signal that he is delivering on two fronts, I think, for Alberta.

0: concerns. One, that he is going to Alberta and not asking Albertans to come to Ottawa. He is saying, you are part of Canada's future. You are part of this project. You are core to what we are building as a country and to my project as prime minister. And the second thing I think he's trying to do is reframe the discussion about what it means to be Canadian through economic growth, not just through the symbols and the values that we all hold dear, but through getting big projects built, making progress on the world stage by being a stronger player with bigger trading markets, not being so dependent on the United States as we've always been. And doing so from Alberta sends a clear signal that Albertans are part of that future. So I do think it's important for him to be there. I think it's the right place for him to be. But he's got a lot to balance and not a lot of time to do it by reviewing what Alberta's going to say tomorrow.
1: CBC's Catherine Cullen speaking with conservative political analyst Kate Harrison and former head of communication for Justin Trudeau, Cameron Ahmad. Tomorrow, we are expecting to learn more about a proposed pipeline from Alberta through BC to the coast. Stay with us. More details as they become available. Now, Machine Gun Kelly is headlining at Rogers Arena tonight. The rap, pop, punk and rock artist originally from Houston, Texas. So he's got the moniker Machine Gun Kelly, or MGK. It was given to him due to his rapid fire delivery of lyrics. So in this song, he teams up with ex-ambassadors and BB Rexha. This is Home.

0: Machine Gun Kelly, ex-ambassadors and BB Rexha, and Machine Gun Kelly is going to play Rogers Arena tonight. And oh my goodness, a little bit of a spoiler alert if you're interested in the result of the Germany-Paraguay game. Paraguay just defeated Germany in a shootout. That's right. Paraguay advances. Germany is out. Ali.
1: Wow.
0: How's traffic? I know. Okay. That was a moment. Ooh. We were watching it during the song there. It's like, oh my goodness.
1: Okay, so in terms of traffic, though, in Vancouver's downtown east side, crews are battling a hotel fire right now on East Hastings Street, and that has the road closed between Main and Gore as crews just continue to tend to it. So do avoid that way if possible. In Surrey, there's a collision on 64th Avenue east of 120th Street in the eastbound right turn lane. And I'll be back again in 10 minutes.
0: Thank you. Thank you very much. We got a mix of sun and cloud and 20 degrees right now. Similar conditions in store for tomorrow. Your news is next.
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3: This is CBC News from Vancouver. Good afternoon. I'm Robert Zimmerman. The RCMP say the four men and two women missing following a boating incident near Richmond yesterday are presumed drowned. The charter fishing boat that left Steveston sank in the Roberts Bank area before noon. Major Gregory Clark is with the Joint Rescue Coordination Center, says nearby boaters were able to pull four people out of the water.

0: Trouble on the roads. Our text line is 236-330-2623. 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
1: Allie, thanks very much. It's been a really lovely day out there so far. Pretty mild temperatures around the 20 degree mark. There was more sunshine earlier in the day. We are seeing quite a bit of cloud move in, though. And yeah, that'll be the scenario as we head into the evening. Increasing cloud, overnight lows around 14 degrees. A little more cloud tomorrow morning, and then some clearing skies and similar temperatures for today. And if you're making plans for Canada Day on Wednesday, the forecast is for mostly cloudy conditions with just a slight chance of showers. And if we do see showers, only about a 30-40% chance right now. It'll be later in the day. The big story over the past few days, four people have been rescued after a charter boat sank in the Georgia Strait on Sunday. Two civilians were on their sailboat when they saw five people in the water, and they managed to recover three of them while calling for Mayday. Latest information from the Joint Rescue and Coordination Center in Victoria reveals that the missing vessel was a fishing charter out of Steveston. So here's a bit of what the officer in charge, Gregory Clark, had to say about the suspension of the operation.
2: So we always adjust our search patterns and our search areas according to where objects would drift. And we cover the area extensively. We also consider shorelines of any potential where the flow might bring people into the shorelines and search those. So ultimately, we were very confident by the time we recommend to the commander a search suspension that we have exhausted all possibilities of finding anyone on the surface alive based on all of our information and functional modeling.
1: So that was Gregory Clark, the officer in charge of the Joint Rescue Coordination Center in Victoria. So that search was suspended around 9:45 last evening. CBC Simon Little has been covering the story extensively, and he's with us in studio right now to bring us up to date. Simon, hello there.
3: Hi.
1: So what can you tell us? What's the latest on this?
3: Yeah, so we have heard from the RCMP today, and what they said is that despite that late search yesterday, it has been suspended, and the six people they were looking for are now presumed drowned. So that is four men and two women, and they're now treating it as a recovery operation.
1: I see. And what do we know about the people that were rescued and that, you know, what condition they're in?
3: Yeah, so of the four people who were rescued, two have actually been released from hospital. So that's a 26-year-old man and a 33-year-old woman. A 33-year-old man and a 28-year-old woman are both still in critical condition, though. And police are still working to confirm the identities of the people who are missing and are working to notify their next of kin.
1: I see. Do we have any more information on the location or any information of the vessel that those people were in?
3: Yeah, so it seems like this boat went down off the about 10 nautical miles southwest of the airport in quite deep water, according to the RCMP. So that's near Roberts Bank sort of the south arm of the Fraser River area.
1: I see. And I know that you did speak to the couple that happened to be there in their sailboat. They recovered three of the four people themselves. What can you tell us about how they carried out that rescue?
3: Yeah, it's an amazing story. So Brian Angus and Dorothy Stouffer were taking their sailboat from Vancouver to Saturna Island. It's one of the Gulf Islands. When they spotted five people laying flat on their back in the water near the south arm of the river there, here's what they had to say.
4: And I looked out and I could see five people in the water.
5: Yeah, so they were close enough, like one was only about 5 feet away. So I saw the one person, two more, Dorothy saw five all in total. So the first thing we had to do was bring the sail in. We were under power, so we made a 180-degree turn. And the people were lying flat in the water. They weren't waving.
6: Big man's float, but face up.
5: And they were not. They were sort of help, but nothing really. So we made a 180-degree turn, and we have an 11-foot dinghy with an outboard motor that we tow 50 feet behind us. There was no way with the seas and their inability to help that we could bring them on board. So we kept circling with the dinghy and managed to get three of them.
6: I directed them to swim to the dinghy line and then onto the try and climb onto the dinghy or hang on to it. And we picked up a female person first and then circled around several times more and picked up two males.
5: Well, we lost, when we initially saw the sight of five.
6: We lost sight of the other
5: two.
6: We
5: did.

0: decided to just go for the three that were closer together. That's the decision, a hard one we had to make.
1: Yeah, it's tough stuff to listen to there. The amazing thing about this story is that of all the people who could have come across these survivors, it was this couple. They've both been sailing for decades. He's a former Commodore of the Royal Vancouver Yacht Club. He's a retired Air Canada captain. She's still flying for Air Canada. They said none of them had their life jackets on, and so they leapt into action. They called a mayday. That triggered that enormous search response you saw yesterday. Black Hawk helicopter, the, Coast Guard aircraft, BC Ferries, Hullo Ferries, hovercraft was able to get to them in about 18 minutes. And then that's how these people survived.
2: It is amazing to hear them, that calm control in the moment. And I'm sure that their training again as a, as a captain on Air Canada. And again, she's still working there. I'm sure they're very familiar with emergency procedures. And it sounds like that just kicked in for them in that moment. But still, it's got to be a difficult thing to encounter. And then to just, go with your instincts and try to save as many people as you can. Do you have an idea how the couple is doing now?
1: Yeah, absolutely. When I spoke to them last night, they were still processing this. It was so fresh. And, it's obviously a difficult experience. There's the positive of it, but also the part that weighs on you. Here's a bit about how they were feeling.
0: But unfortunately, I want to focus on the three lives.
3: But it's going to be hard to let go of the fact that I couldn't see the remaining two that I had seen of the original five, because it was just so lumpy and rolly and rough.
0: The idea of losing two people is a lot to fathom, to say the least.
1: But you're right. The training did kick in. They said that specifically. Dorothy specifically talked about her flight attendant training and how she sort of locked into that mode of giving commands. She said that they were hypothermic. They were having a hard time communicating and didn't seem to understand what they were trying to do to get them onto this dinghy. And she just said she started ordering them, basically barking commands at them, get to the dinghy, swim to the dinghy, and just really went into that training mode.
2: Just if hand signals are what you're going to understand right now, then please hold on for life, right?
1: Exactly.
2: Now, what kinds of conditions were there at the sea at the time?
1: Yeah, so the couple told us that when they were there, it was, a little bit rough. The wind's about 15 knots. They said that the water was quite choppy, and we did hear from the JRCC that area is a little bit notorious for that. You got the water coming out of the Fraser River. It's fresh. It's meeting with the cold seawater. It creates kind of a chop. But the JRCC said when they showed up, conditions were actually quite good for the search. The wind, I guess, had died down. It was a bit calmer. We don't exactly know.
2: I see. Do we have any information about the actual boat?
1: That is one of the big questions that we're hunting down right now. We do know that it was, according to the JRCC, it's believed to be a fishing charter out of Steveston. The name of the boat and exactly where it came from, who operated it, we're still working on that. That's one of the big questions, and we're sort of doing the old-fashioned pounding the pavement on that. What happened? That's the other big question. It's a mystery. There's no wreckage behind the couple. When they showed up there, they said, not only was there no life jackets floating in the water, there was no boat. There was no pieces of boat. They don't understand how you could come across five people floating in the ocean like that. Did it capsize? Was there a collision? We don't know. We also don't know who the people aboard were.
2: Right.
1: We don't know if they're local. We don't know if they're visitors here for FIFA. We don't know anything about them. And I'm sure we'll find that out in the days to come. But it's one of the big unanswered questions.
2: And Simon, do we know what happens now with the recovery operation?
1: Yeah, so the next steps for the RCMP are to, they're bringing in their underwater recovery team. So what they're going to do first is use sonar to try and actually locate the boat. And as we've said, it's suspected to be in quite deep water there. And then after that, they're going to make the determination about whether it's safe to send a dive team down there or practical. And if it's not, they're going to use basically an ocean drone, a remote operated vehicle that would go down there and do that type of work.
2: In very, very deep waters. What a sad story, Simon. What a sad story. Thank you very much for bringing us up to date.
1: You're welcome.
2: That is our CBC reporter, Simon Little. He has been covering this breaking story this weekend. And of course, CBC will continue to look for more information on this story. And we'll bring you details as soon as we have them. Right now it's 4:46. 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
4: On Vancouver Island, on the way to the Cowichan River Provincial Park, there is a crash reported on Cowichan Valley Highway westbound after Tanser Road, and that's causing slowdowns in both directions. Now, back in Metro Vancouver and Richmond along the Knight Street Bridge, there is a collision northbound mid-span in the right lane. And close by in Richmond as well, there's also a report of an incident at No. 6 Road and Cambie Street that's causing slows on that intersection. And in Vancouver, in the downtown east side, there is a hotel that caught fire in East Hastings. And that has the road closed between Maine and Gore as crews battle the blaze. And I'll be back again with more updates in 10 minutes.
2: Ali, thank you very much.

0: Well, that music means we are ready to dine with our food and wine columnist, Shiva Reddy, and she's with us here in studio right now. And today, Shiva's going to let us in on the story of Maria Celeste, a new Portuguese restaurant that's gearing up to open here in Vancouver. Shiva, hello there.
1: Hello.
0: This is pretty exciting, isn't it? You don't have to go to Portugal because Portugal's coming to us. So tell us about who's behind the Maria Celeste project.
1: Yes. So we have two brothers who grew up here in Vancouver, born and raised. Their parents had migrated from Portugal originally. We have Justin and Christian Isidro. Now, these two have been in the industry for ages, and now they're finally coming together with all of their experience to showcase Portuguese food.
0: Okay, you say all their experience. All what experience here in the hospitality
1: Indeed.
0: Industry?
1: Yeah, so we have Justin. Justin is iconic in the Vancouver food world. Now, he is actually on the wine side. Now, he started off his career in clubs. So he worked at Bar None. He ran that for a long time. He went over to Cactus Club. He became a general manager there and worked his way up and fell in love with wine. He's one of the top sommeliers here now on the West Coast. The Michelin actually recommended him and rather awarded him an award for being one of the top folks in the industry as well. And he's been such a champion of Portuguese cuisine and especially wine. He created a Portuguese wine festival as well, showcasing so many different styles that we would never see. Now you also have Christian, his little brother. Now Christian was encouraged by his brother Justin to actually follow his heart and get into the culinary world. So he started working at Cactus Club, went to culinary school, also worked at Kisa Tonto alongside with his brother Justin, and they just ran a really tight ship, so that's one of the best rooms in the city. Now, he had the opportunity to travel around Europe. He went to London, he went to Porto, and he just fell in love, and he was kind of shocked about the diversity of the food compared to his home cooking. So what he grew up with was quite different from what he had.
0: Well, it's interesting because, I mean, Metro Vancouver has a vibrant Portuguese community, but you don't always see that reflected on the Vancouver food scene, right? So what inspired the Isidro brothers to focus specifically on Portuguese cuisine?
1: Yeah, and he noticed that, you know, with his parents' generation, whenever they were to go out for food, it wouldn't actually be to a Portuguese restaurant. You had Portuguese food at home, at grandma's house, at your aunt's, your cousin's, etc. But you never went out for Portuguese food. Both of them noticed that the pride was kind of more humble. It wasn't kind of out there and huge like you would, like for myself, like South Asian culture or Italian culture, for example. So these guys wanted to showcase that generational pride that they carry with them. And that's really what had them going with this.
2: Something I heard a lot when I was younger was call me Khaled, which in English translates to eat and shut up. And so that's kind of like how I grew up. But then, you know, then from traveling and going on my own, and then me and my brother also living there a bit when we were younger, I started to see, oh, there's so much more foods actually that I really enjoy. And I'd go back and ask my mom, hey, why did you never make this? Or why did you never make that? And my mom would just kind of, I don't know. And then that's when I started to discover more and more and realize, man, there's a whole plethora of dishes that are actually very tasty, represent Portugal completely.
1: And you can hear that as well, just because you could hear Justin laughing in the background at his brother as Christian was speaking, because apparently Christian didn't actually like Portuguese food growing up. He grew up with a very tight rotation of dishes that his mom made. Turns out they were his father's favorites, and they were oftentimes collard greens, boiled fish, just drizzled with some olive oil, and he was just so surprised. But now he's changing it around.
0: I see. Well, it's got to have cod, and it's got to have potatoes, and then there's the chorizo, right? The Portuguese sausages as well. Those are the tastes that come to mind for me when I think about Portuguese food. But what would you say are the, you know, focal point beyond those?
1: Yeah, and I think you kind of nailed it. There's a saying that cod wears a thousand faces. You see it in so many different ways. And I love that these guys actually mentioned to me that Portuguese food is quite deceptive. It looks so simple, but you need stock, you need time, you have different spices as well. It's fresh, it's traditional and simple, but you see things like olive oil, you see Iberico ham, cheese, all coming from Portugal here that will actually be in their restaurant too. You have really fun dishes, so Portuguese seafood dishes like arroz de marisco. Now this is kind of a loose, brothy rice dish, which I feel like you're smiling, so I feel like had it.
0: Maybe. No, I'm thinking, yeah. It reminds me of a paella, but it sounds like a more watery paella.
1: Totally. And imagine lots of tomato, paprika, shrimp, mussels, clams. It's the way to showcase the actual cuisine. You also have bacalhau à bras, goulash, which is a dish just about textures, where you have potatoes mixed with a beautiful silky egg topped with black olives and parsley. Now, these guys also wanted to showcase beers that are coming from Portugal. So Northern Portugal beers that are light and crisp. Justin wants to showcase in the restaurant indigenous grape varietals, over 250 grape varietals coming from Portugal. Who would have thought? It's so cool. Light and fresh and crunchy styles, very lean and mineral driven styles too. And they're going to do something really cool here where they're actually going to showcase a lovely Madeira list, which we don't actually get to see.
3: I would think Vinho Verde comes to mind for me, right? Which is that it's just nice and zesty.
1: Yes.
3: It's kind of zesty. It's got a little bit of a...
1: And Justin was telling me he's also going to have some age-worthy ones as well, because we usually see that light and crisp style, but we're going to see quite a range here.
3: Well, it sounds exciting. Okay, so we're giving us an idea now, Shiva, about the food and the beverage program there. What about, you know, the ambiance, the room itself? What's the hope when you step into this restaurant?
1: Now, Justin kind of summarized it so beautifully. Now, he wanted to share what the feel of the room is. Have a listen.
2: The room's going to be small, quaint. It's 36 seats. We're taking off of that traditional tashka, is what they call it in Portugal, which would be a place where it's local. Every town has one. In Lisbon, it might be a little bit more modern. It might be a little bit more old school, but it's always small, quaint, kind of mom and pop usually running it. Mom's in the back cooking the food. You're getting the worst service from pop in the front, who, you know, isn't sometimes the friendliest, or sometimes is too friendly, meaning he's not paying attention to what the next thing needs to be done. But you always feel super welcome. But warmth, hospitality, those are the things that you'll see in the room. Just once you walk in, I think you'll get that feeling.
1: And it was such a delight chatting with them, because you could hear them giggling at each other each time. But they're such serious, focused young men, too. Now, they're going to be opening up in July, probably mid-July, in the Fraserhood region, just a couple blocks from King Edward.
3: Okay. And Maria Celeste is mom?
1: Yeah, I believe so.
3: Okay.
1: That's the secret they didn't let me in on.
3: Oh,
1: I know.
3: Okay. Who is Maria Celeste?
1: Only one way to find out.
3: Keep your eye on Fraser Street. Shiva, thank you very much.
1: Thank you.
3: That is Shiva Reddy, our guide to the world of food and wine, and she joins us every other Monday around this time. Shiva is a sommelier, right now pouring wine on the award-winning Botanist wine team. She's also host of Not Your Butter Chicken, which is streaming on CBC Gem. Well, tonight, the American pop-punk artist Maud Sun is going to perform at the Machine Gun Kelly concert at Rogers Arena. And it was back in 2021, Maud Sun collaborated with Avril Lavigne to produce the song Flames. Here's their acoustic version.

0: That song is the acoustic version of Flames by Maud Sun and Avril Lavigne. And Maud Sun is going to perform at Rogers Arena tonight, along with Machine Gun Kelly. Okay, we've got about a minute or so before we get to your 5 o'clock news. Ali Patarga, what are you watching on the roads?
1: Well, let's head to Surrey now. We had a listener text in saying there's a collision at the exit onto Scott Road, eastbound from the Tenery exit off of Highway 17, and police are on scene, and it's very backed up. Elsewhere, though, there is also that collision as well at 64th Avenue and 120th and the eastbound right turn lane. And in Delta, there's also reports of a collision at 64th Avenue and 120th Street. And we're also watching what's happening on the Knight Street Bridge in Richmond. There is a reported collision northbound midspan in the right lane. And in Surrey, there's also a lot of buildup as well on the South Fraser Perimeter Road eastbound that's reported to have happened after King George Boulevard. And I'll be back again in 10 minutes with more updates.
0: Thank you very much for that. We've got mostly cloudy conditions on the south coast right now and highs around 20 degrees. It's been a pretty nice day overall. Tomorrow, morning cloud and then some afternoon clearing. Okay, FIFA World Cup is at the halfway mark. Vancouver's going to host 2 more games. We're going to check in with BC's Minister of Tourism after the news.
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4: From CBC News, The World This Hour, I'm Stephanie Skanderas. Police say 6 people are presumed drowned after a charter boat sank off BC's south coast Sunday. The RCMP say the search for the 4 men and 2 women is over and they have now moved on to recovery. Dan Burritt has more.
5: The Joint Rescue Coordination Center says the boat was reportedly a fishing charter that departed from here in Steveston, an historic fishing village in Richmond, south of Vancouver, on Sunday morning. Police say 10 people were on board the boat when it began taking on water southwest of Vancouver International Airport in the Georgia Strait. A massive rescue operation was launched with helicopters, hovercraft, nearby ferries, and private boats. 4 people were rescued, 3 by the crew of a passing sailboat. They say none of the survivors they reached were wearing life jackets. The RCMP says 2 have been released from hospital, while the other 2 remain in critical condition. But Mounties say 6 people are still missing and presumed drowned, 4 men and 2 women. The search is now a recovery operation. The boat believed to have gone down in very deep waters. It's not yet clear why it sank. The RCMP underwater recovery team has been called in. Rescuers say they did all they could to try to find survivors. Dan Burritt, CBC News.